0: May 30th this season, did not have a homer.
1: Yeah, I mean, it was baffling, you know, but, you know, he's still doing a lot of things well. It's just that they need so much more from him.
0: He had 25 last year as he takes the changeup low and away. 1-2, the count. He's been a home run champion before. He led the National League back in 2021. He had 42 home runs.
1: Yep.
0: Campusano at first, two outs. Emmett Sheehan from the set. And now steps off. Right-handed hitter taps the plate, slightly open with that stance. Campusano a short lead over there at first. Sheehan for the belt. And the 1-2. Swing and a ball popped up. Behind second base, out to shallow right, goes Freeland. The right fielder calls him off, and Call makes the catch to retire the side. No runs, no hits, a runner left for the Padres. We go to the last of the third. Otani due up third. Scoreless Padres and Dodgers. 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
0: 8-9-1 for the Dodgers. Freeland, Alonso, Otani against J.P. Sears. No score last of the third. Alex Freeland, 225, three homers, right-handed batter, and he takes a strike from the lefty Sears. Freeland in there at second base, despite being just 3-for-27 against left-handed pitching this year. Was not in the original lineup, but then it was adjusted by David Roberts, and Dave Roberts putting Freeland in the game as he takes down low a sinker. It's 1-1.
1: Yeah, well, Tommy Edman, and you know, whatever question marks or him not being able to go today, but they've had this challenge all season, really, and found a way to produce.
0: 1-1 pitch, mighty cut, swing and a miss at a slider, and it's 1-2 on Freeland. Is Edman was hit by a Mason Miller pitch last night, and still coming back from that ankle injury, and the Dodgers giving him a day. And they told Max Muncy, you're going to have the day off, and didn't want to mess with that. And that's what set the wheels in motion to move Rojas from second to third. And Edman out of the lineup. 1-2 pitch, swing and a miss, elevated fastball. And the second strikeout for J.P. Sears as Freeland down swinging, one gone. And now the first major league at bat for Eliezer.

0: else takes it out of the glove.
1: Why do you play ball?
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4: I'm Christine Lisi. You're listening to the Baseball Tonight post-game show. Tonight's performance of the game goes to San Diego's J.P. Sears. 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Miami's Yuri Perez, in his third start since coming off the injured list, pulled after seven perfect innings today. Reliever Lake Bacher promptly lost the bid for a combined no-hitter for Miami. He gave up a handful of runs, five on four hits in the eighth inning. Marlins did manage to come away with a win, 9-8 the final over the A's. Our next broadcast, Brewers Pirates, Saturday at 3:30 Eastern. Coming up next, it's game night. For producer Rob Kelly, technical director Camilo Ortiz, and associate producer Ryan Matlack, I'm Christine Lisi. 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
4: it's better for the game that he's there. It's better for Major League Baseball. It's better for viewership that he's there. When he pitches, it's going to be awesome to watch. That said, somebody else had to pay the price for that.
5: Yeah, and we see this when we talk about other stars and in other sports. We talk about it in the NBA all the time. That's probably, you know, in terms of the major sports leagues in America, those are the all-star picks that actually matter. Like, yeah, we could talk about Pro Bowl, who should have been in the Pro Bowl, but like nobody really argues over Pro Bowl selections, right, Mark? I don't think anybody argues that. Not anymore. Yeah, definitely not anymore. But I think it's MLB and NBA are the last two major American team sports where these type of things matter. And I'm not even saying it matters from a contractual standpoint, because I understand these guys get paid a lot of money and there's a lot of incentives in being named to an all-star team. But when you talk about MLB and when you talk about NBA and in particular MLB right now, yes, I understand that Paul Skeens, he should be in the all-star game. He's one of the best pitchers in all of baseball. It's not his fault that, you know, again, this is no disrespect to the city of Pittsburgh and the Pittsburgh Pirates fans, but it's not his fault that he plays on a below average franchise. It's not his fault that he's playing on a team that doesn't support his talent of being a starting pitcher. But when you see another pitcher, when you see another guy like Justin Robleski having the season that he has and he doesn't get in just for the simple fact of, hey, well, we need this guy in because he is a name. He is one of the most recognizable names. You can understand the other side of the argument as where, like, this isn't fair, man. But what do you do? Because Skeens deserves to be in the All-Star game, but Robleski deserves to be in there too.
4: Yeah, I mean, and again, you have to make tough choices when you're putting these teams together. And somebody's going to be left out and somebody's going to be, you know, have a case and a gripe that they should be in the thing and other guys shouldn't. But mostly most people default to it's a game for the fans. It's an event for the fans. You want to see the biggest names and the most exciting players in it, regardless of the year that they're having. I mean, look, you know, Cal Ripken's final year, he does not merit an all-star selection. But they put him in the all-star game to have the moment, and it was awesome. It was fun to watch. I think he had a home run, too, if I recall correctly, in his final all-star game. It's stuff like that that makes it worthwhile. So at the end of the day, you know, the arguments for this stuff, they last 24 hours, and everybody moves on. And when the game gets played, no one's sitting there thinking, you know what, Sonny Gray should have pitched today. No one's thinking that when they watch the game. No one's thinking Justin Robleski should have gotten a shot. Like, it's just not what people think, and it's not a knock on the individual players at all. But the way we view it, because it's an exhibition, it doesn't matter. The guys who are there get the adulation that they deserve in the moment that they deserve. So these are short-lived conversations that we just kind of, you know, move on from. But ideally, there's a balance between the most deserving guys and the most popular guys for the game.

Marty Hausberger, World Cup England trying to hold on against Mexico, down to 10 players after a red card. England surrendered a goal on a penalty kick. They're clinging to a 3-2 lead, 7 minutes into 11 minutes of extra time. He called it the greatest game in team history. Norway's Erling Haaland, after his two goals, defeated Brazil 2-1 to put

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0: And does that sound refreshing? 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And don't forget,
1: there ain't no cake in that crab cake.
2: 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We're off on Friday. 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
11: I'm Marty Hausberger. England survived a raucous Azteca Stadium atmosphere and a red card early in the second half to prevail past co-host Mexico 3-2 in a thrilling World Cup round of 16 clash in Mexico City. Jude Bellingham scored two quick goals late in the first half for England, and they never trailed. Earlier, Brazil lost to Norway 2-1, lost longtime star Neymar in the process, says he's retiring from Brazil after nearly 16 years. Erling Haaland scored both goals for Norway, called the win the team's greatest. ESPN soccer analyst Jermaine Jones says Brazil has to be saying, if only.
12: If Brazil scores the penalty, if they score with Hendrik, the chance they had, it's a complete different game, right? So, but as long as it stayed 0-0, Norway started believing.
11: It'll be Norway's first appearance in the World Cup quarters. They'll play England Saturday in Miami. Tennis, big upset at Wimbledon.
13: Osaka knocks out Sabalenka and moves on to the quarterfinals.
11: It'll be Osaka's first quarters appearance at Wimbledon. Joining her there also for the first time, Coco Gauff, who knocked off Belinda Bencic in three sets. She'll play fellow American Jessica Pegula. Tonight on ESPN Radio, the Padres beat the Dodgers 5-2. L.A. starting catcher Eliezer Alfonso played after his stepmom and sister were killed in the Venezuelan earthquake.
14: Hope everyone's having a fantastic holiday weekend. Thanks again for listening to The Rich Eisen Show. 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
17: 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And every now and then we have to divert, because I thought we were talking

0: afraid of that. I just think Washington basketball is woken up. And, yeah, I mean, obviously Philly got a lot better. Whoever gets LeBron's going to be better. Giannis, one of Miami, has gotten better. But Washington was awful. And now they're a team that it's not out of the realm of possibility that they could be a playoff team next year. So that's a tremendous jump for them.
1: I'm very glad to hear you say that, Mark, because here in D.C., as you very well know, it's been a dark, I ain't going to say a dark couple of years. It's been a dark decade.
0: Washington Wizards, and these listeners, read my story I did on the Wizards history, have had the worst record in the NBA since 1980, since 1990.
2: Damn.
0: Since 2000. They've had the worst record
1: all right.
0: In each of those periods.
1: We don't need you to remind us of that right now, okay? All right. And now we're focusing on
0: what they say, it's a new dawn, it's a new day. Like, I feel like that's happening, and you certainly deserve that.
1: Hey, man, I can't wait to go back to the, what, it's not called the Verizon Center, and it damn sure ain't called the MCI Center anymore.
2: Yeah, but,
0: you don't want to go to the game like you guys typically do and cheer for.
1: Yeah, no. Now, there's a lot of hope in this city.
0: You could actually wear your jersey with pride now.
1: For sure. There's a lot of hope in this city right now. And that's all you can ask for, especially with a fan base like this. And you just want to be in the play-in conversation. And I know that's probably sad, but that's where we are. And
0: no, they're in the playoff conversation. I'll go on a limb and say that. Obviously, guys got to say, but when we make projections based on people being healthy, and if this team is healthy, they could be in the top six. It might be six, but I think they could be there.
1: We'll take it.
2: Going to be interesting to say the least. Mark J. Spears, Landscape senior writer. Thanks for the time so much this evening. We appreciate it.
0: All right, JT. Man, y'all a nice duo, man. Thanks for having me to this show tonight.
2: You got it. 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
8: Marty Hausberger, England played nearly 50 minutes with just 10 players and actually played Mexico even 1-1 in that span. Two quick goals from Jude Bellingham. The difference as England beats Mexico in Mexico City 3-2. England will play Norway in the World Cup quarterfinals Saturday in Miami. They surprised Brazil 2-1, ended Neymar's career with the Brazilian national team. ESPN soccer analyst Craig Burley on Brazil's performance.
9: That was an extremely negative, un-Brazilian-like tournament stroke performance where we saw none of the, we saw very little of the flair and the samba.
8: Erling Haaland scored both goals for Norway, called the win the greatest in team history. Norway has never been to the World Cup quarters. Baseball, a long time coming for the Padres in Los Angeles.
10: The pitch. Swing, fly ball, center field. Jordan Merrill, who camps under it, shy of the track, makes the catch. Miller works a 1-2-3 ninth for the save, and the Padres end their eight-game slide.
8: Roxy Bernstein on ESPN Radio with the Padres' 5-2 victory over the Dodgers. Manny Machado with a three-run blast to lead San Diego to the win. Dodgers catcher Eliezer Alfonso played, even though the team says that his stepmom and sister were killed in last week's earthquakes in Venezuela. Baseball right now, the Red Sox up on the Angels late. And in the WNBA, the Fever beat the Aces 84-68.
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13: 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Mark Zeno, Justin Tinsley, aka Tins, presented by Progressive Insurance. 888 say ESPN, 888 729 3776. All right, earlier we gave you guys our winners of the NBA offseason, our top three winners. Now, Tins and I are going to give our bottom three or top three losers of the NBA offseason so far. So we'll count them down just like we did last time, 3, 2, and 1. Let's get it going. Justin, you're up first, number three.
14: Number three.
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0: 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Tins, I don't think it's a good song. I don't think it's a good song. I'm sorry. Don't care.
1: Wow.
0: I would have never picked that. Now, I found out after the fact, because I tweeted that out after the last U.S. win. I'm like, Country Road's not a good song. I think of a dozen better songs to play after a win. I didn't realize, I found this out after, that like the sing-along song thing is big in Europe in soccer, so everybody likes to sing along to that song. However, I'm from New York. It's where I grew up. I understand I live in the South now, but I never listen to country music. I don't like country music. For the longest time, I thought John Denver was the guy who was in Little House on the Prairie. So, like, I don't...

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5: 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Team USA playing in the round of 16 today in Seattle. Round of 16 continuing at Wimbledon. And the men's top seed, Jannik Sinner, advancing in straight sets, fifth career Wimbledon quarterfinal appearance, all consecutive, second longest active streak among men. Novak Djokovic, 9 straight. Jannik Sinner tying the most quarterfinal appearances by any man in his first 6 Wimbledon starts in the open era with Bjorn Borg and Jimmy Connors. He has 81 total aces in the tournament, fourth most in the field. Top seed moving on. On the men's side, women's side, the top seed not quite as fortunate.
6: And a huge return to win it. Naomi Osaka knocks out Sabalenka and moves on to the quarterfinals.
5: Naomi Osaka advancing in straight sets, winning in a second set tiebreaker. First time reaching the quarterfinals at Wimbledon. First career win over a top 10 player on a non-hard court event. And the top seed, Sabalenka, is out.
7: Well, obviously, I'm not happy with the way I played, but she overpowered me. It was an incredible level from her. I tried my best, and unfortunately, not this year.
5: And as a result, so it's Osaka who's moving on.
8: Yeah, I mean, it was a really difficult match, but I've played her a couple times this year, so I just tried to focus on the things that I'm good at and the positives that I could keep, thinking about moving forward in the match.
5: Osaka, first career winner of a top 10 player at a non-hard court event, third woman representing Japan to make the quarterfinals at Wimbledon in the open era. She does it in straight sets over Sabalenka, who suffers her earliest exit at a major since the French Open in 2022. Fourth seed Jessica Pegula moves on, 3-set winner. Match featuring a combined 13 breaks, including 7 in the opening set alone. But Pegula advances to the quarterfinals of Wimbledon for the second time in her career. Also reached that stage in 2023. Second time in her Wimbledon career, winning a match after losing the opening set as well. Wins it 6-3, 6-1 in the second and third. Also moving on into the quarterfinals, Coco Gauff. She wins in 3 sets, 6-4 in the third. Now, there's an 11 o'clock curfew at Wimbledon. Gauff completing the match, closing it out at 10:58.
9: I was looking at the clock, the last service game, so I was like, I got to hit some big serves and some big shots. And honestly, that match point, I was going for a serve and volley because I was like, I need to end the point. But this was probably the most dramatic, I think, finish. And I've never had to race against time. You know, playing tennis, we're used to not having a clock. But honestly, today I felt the pressure and glad I didn't choose basketball.
5: Coco Gauff. Tennis star, first career major quarterfinal appearance at Wimbledon in her 7th start. She improves to 24-7 in 3 setters at major. 17th

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7: Marlins lose a perfect game in the 8th. Nearly lose the lead, but they hang on for the win. England and Norway with Sunday wins in the round of 16. Team USA returns to action Monday, round of 16 match, and not shorthanded.
8: Haller and Balogun will be available to play against Belgium in Seattle.
9: A guy who should not have been denied is going to get an opportunity to play in the round of 16.
10: You're an American fan. You should feel glorious.
11: Alex Freeman might have said it best. We don't know how this happened. We're just happy that it happened.
7: FIFA announcing Sunday it was suspending the red card for Balogun, meaning he is eligible to play on Monday in the round of 16. Dan Thomas from ESPN FC.
12: They found this rule, which is in the law book, that basically says the red card will still stand in the history books, but it is suspended for 12 months, which means that, yes, Balogun can play against Belgium tomorrow. Now, there's two sides to this. First side is, was it a red card? I didn't think it was a red card. You could say, well, then, this is the right decision. You know, this is exactly what should have happened because it was never a red card, so therefore he shouldn't have missed this game. I completely agree with that side. But the issue is that this has never happened in the modern era. FIFA have never come out and said, you know what, this we're going to suspend the red card now, which means the player can play in the game, which really he shouldn't be playing in. That's what's upset people, is the fact that this has now set a standard that you feel will not be upheld when it comes to other teams and other players that are in this situation.
7: Balogun is back. Belgium, as you might suspect, is not happy since there was intervention from the White House. U.S. is thrilled. ESPN Sam Borden.
13: On their way to training on Sunday morning, U.S. soccer players looked at their phones and saw social media reports that Fuller and Balogun might have his red card suspension reduced. As Chris Richards said, immediately 40 different conversations broke out on the bus, and it was only once they arrived at training that the news was confirmed. Fuller and Balogun is back.
14: I think a lot of people would agree, like, the foul, obviously, it was what it was. It was harsh. It was harsh. There's no doubt about it. So, like, to have him back, we're just excited. We're excited to have him. He's obviously just a big part of this team and a great energy around the squad.
15: You know, I think we're all very excited. You know, Flo's done really well with leading the line so far and scoring some important goals for us. So, you know, ultimately, I think it gives us a little bit extra confidence.
13: This decision didn't come out of left field for U.S. soccer officials. A spokesman said that they'd been involved in discussions with FIFA over the last couple of days. And a move like this isn't completely without precedent. FIFA

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7: Sweet. Nice touch to finish it. And the quest continues for the GOAT. To add to his record total of major wins.
6: That would be Novak Djokovic, who gets the win on Sunday as he wins in four sets, his 106th career Wimbledon match win, passing Roger Federer for the most by a man in tournament history.
8: Not on my priority list, to be honest. I haven't thought about it, didn't even know about it until the last, after the last match win. So it's really quite insignificant to me at the moment.
6: Djokovic moving on, ninth consecutive Wimbledon quarterfinal appearance as he wins in four sets on Sunday. Back to the diamond, Mariners Blue Jays. This one goes to Seattle with a 4-0 shutout. Major League best 5 shutouts since June 1st. Mariners back-to-back shutout wins for the first time since last September. Reds a 3-2 win over the Orioles. Orioles' 3-game win streak comes to an end with the loss. White Sox in a tight one with the Guardians.
9: The pitch. Swinging a deep drive out into right center field. That will get to the wall, and it's gone. He hit the platform just above the wall. And

0: 2018. In Toronto, Tempo hosting the Wings.
1: Five on the shot clock for Paige Beckers. Tries to go up and in and gets that one to go. 22 on the day for Paige Beckers to go along with seven assists.
0: TSN Wings an 89-76 win over the Tempo. 22 points for Paige Beckers. 17th career game with 20 points and five assists since entering the WNBA in 2025. Going to be back on the pitch. That's next, SportsCenter All Night at ESPN Radio.
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0: Marlins lose a perfect game in the 8th. Nearly lose the lead, but they hang on for the win. England and Norway with Sunday wins in the round of 16. Team USA returns to action Monday, round of 16 match, and not shorthanded.
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0: First homer of the day. It's 7-6 Colorado.
1: 850 KOA. 7-6 would be the final. Rockies get the win. Their ninth victory when trailing by multiple runs entering the eighth inning over the last two seasons. That leads the majors. They beat the Giants, who've lost back-to-back series against Colorado for the first time since 2022. An historical day on Sunday. But does it really matter? That's next. SportsCenter All Night continues. It's ESPN Radio.
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8: 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A milestone day on Sunday.
9: Sweet. Nice touch to finish it. And the quest continues for the GOAT. To add to his record total of major wins.
8: That would be Novak Djokovic, who gets the win on Sunday as he wins in 4 sets, his 106th career Wimbledon match win, passing Roger Federer for the most by a man in tournament history.
10: Not on my priority list, to be honest. I haven't thought about it, didn't even know about it until the last, after the last match win. So it's really quite insignificant to me at the moment.
8: Djokovic moving on, 9th consecutive Wimbledon quarterfinal appearance as he wins in 4 sets on Sunday. Back to the diamond, Mariners Blue Jays. This one goes to Seattle with a 4-0 shutout. Major League best 5 shutouts since June 1st. Mariners back-to-back shutout wins for the first time since last September. Reds a 3-2 win over the Orioles. Orioles 3-game win streak comes to an end with the loss. White Sox in a tight one with the Guardians.
11: The pitch. Swinging a deep drive out into right center field. That will get to the wall, and it's gone. He hit the platform just above the wall.

0: grumblings, but FIFA is the one that made the decision.
1: And the decision is Balogun has his red card suspended, which means he's able to play against Belgium. Sunday, a key road win. That's next. SportsCenter All Night continues. It's ESPN Radio.
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9: Ground ball base hit up the middle. That's going to score Kiesel. Austin Martin being waved around. He'll score.
7: Two NL West rivals conclude their series in L.A.
10: The ball hit in the air to center. Going back under his pie. Still going back. At the track. Leaps. Done.
7: Plus, we had an upset at Wimbledon.
11: And a huge return to win it. Naomi Osaka knocks out Sabalenka.
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12: Going into hostile territory, SportsCenter All Night, ESPN Radio, the ESPN app, Sirius XM Channel 80. Balogun can play ball again. That's in 4 minutes. But it can be a daunting task to play at altitude. It can be a daunting task to play on your opponent's home turf. England faced both Sunday evening, playing Mexico at Estadio Azteca in Mexico City. But a pair of goals from Jude Bellingham and Harry Kane converting a penalty kick in the 60th minute, and England hangs on for the final half hour and beats Mexico 3-2, advancing to the quarterfinals, getting their second win against a host nation. First time they've done it since 1954 against Switzerland. On ESPN FC, former U.S. men's national coach Jurgen Klinsmann.
13: England knew that it's going to be difficult. It's going to be a fight until the very end, but they accepted that fight. What really, really impressed me was the team performance by everyone, every English player. Every single player just threw himself in there and was surviving. And at the end, this is also a judgment of quality. They are the difference maker on a certain level. When they know they have difficult circumstances, they knew that they're going to run out of gas here and there, but you come always back in altitude. And so they had the spirit to every time coming back, you know, when you thought Bellingham is dead tired, please, when Sunday he took a sprint of 20 meters. And it was a fantastic team performance by this English side. And I tell you now, the sky is the limit for this English team, because to survive there, to come out as a winning team there against this crowd in these conditions is a masterpiece of work. And now I think they can dream big. I think England has a chance to bring it all home.
12: They get the 3-2 win. Jude Bellingham with two of the goals. ESPN FC analyst Shaka Hislop and Craig Burley.
14: For England, you have to give them an immense amount of credit. How they dug in, 10 men, how tired they were at the end, or for most of the second half, how much work they had to do. The performances of Pickford and Jude Bellingham in particular. Mm-hmm. Jude Bellingham looked like that man who was prepared to take the country on his shoulders, not only the two goals, but the defensive work, the clearance he had in the first half.
15: Yeah, the block.
14: From the centre half. It was a yard out and he managed to get his leg in there. His work rate, everything that Tuchel had sort of questioned and prodded him in the build-up to the World Cup. You know, I've spoken to Jude Bellingham, I've left him out of the squad, I've talked to him about his work rate.

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7: Marlins lose a perfect game in the 8th. Nearly lose the lead, but they hang on for the win. England and Norway with Sunday wins in the round of 16. Team USA returns to action Monday, round of 16 match, and not shorthanded.
8: Haller and Balogun will be available to play against Belgium in Seattle.
9: The guy who should not have been denied is going to get an opportunity to play in the round of 16.
10: If you're an American fan, you should feel glorious.
11: Alex Freeman might have said it best. We don't know how this happened. We're just happy that it happened.
7: FIFA announcing Sunday it was suspending the red card for Balogun, meaning he is eligible to play on Monday in the round of 16. Dan Thomas from ESPN FC.
12: They found this rule, which is in the law book, that basically says the red card will still stand in the history books, but it is suspended for 12 months, which means that, yes, Balogun can play against Belgium tomorrow. Now, there's two sides to this. First side is, was it a red card? I didn't think it was a red card. You could say, well, then, this is the right decision. You know, this is exactly what should have happened because it was never a red card, so therefore he shouldn't have missed this game. I completely agree with that sign. But the issue is that this has never happened in the modern era. FIFA have never come out and said, you know what, we're going to suspend the red card now, which means the player can play in the game, which really he shouldn't be playing in. That's what's upset people, is the fact that this has now set a standard that you feel will not be upheld when it comes to other teams and other players that are in this situation.
7: Balogun is back. Belgium, as you might suspect, is not happy since there was intervention from the White House. U.S. is thrilled. ESPN Sam Borden.
13: On their way to training on Sunday morning, U.S. soccer players looked at their phones and saw social media reports that Fuller and Balogun might have his red card suspension reduced. As Chris Richards said, immediately 40 different conversations broke out on the bus, and it was only once they arrived at training that the news was confirmed. Fuller and Balogun is back.
14: I think a lot of people would agree, like, the foul, obviously, it was what it was. It was harsh. There's no doubt about it. So, like, to have him back, we're just excited. We're excited to have him. He's obviously just a, you know, big part of this team and a great energy around the squad.
15: And I think we're all very excited. You know, Flo's done really well with leading the line so far and scoring some important goals for us. So, you know, ultimately, I think it gives us a little bit extra confidence.
13: This decision didn't come out of left field for U.S. soccer officials. A spokesman said that they'd been involved in discussions with FIFA over the last couple of days. And a move like this isn't completely without precedent. FIFA

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8: Sweet. Nice touch to finish it. And the quest continues for the GOAT. To add to his record total of major wins.
7: That would be Novak Djokovic, who gets the win on Sunday, as he wins in four sets, his 106th career Wimbledon match win, passing Roger Federer for the most by a man in tournament history.
9: Not on my priority list, to be honest. I haven't thought about it, didn't even know about it until the last, after the last match win. So it's really quite insignificant to me at the moment.
7: Djokovic moving on, 9th consecutive Wimbledon quarterfinal appearance as he wins in four sets on Sunday. Back to the diamond. Mariners Blue Jays. This one goes to Seattle with a 4-0 shutout. Major League best 5 shutouts since June 1st. Mariners back-to-back shutout wins for the first time since last September. Reds a 3-2 win over the Orioles. Orioles 3-game win streak comes to an end with the loss. White Sox in a tight one with the Guardians.
10: The pitch. Swinging a deep drive out into right center field. That will get to the wall, and it's gone. He hit the platform just above the wall, and it bounced into the bullpen. A 2-run blow for Montgomery. 6-3. The 1-0. A swing and a soft bouncer. Gloved by the first baseman, and he's going to have to get the out at first. Manzardo didn't have a good grip on the ball, so they get the out at first. Sox score a run. It's 7-6 on a ground out by Antonacci.
7: ESPN 1000, 7-6 is the final. White Sox, first time winning consecutive road games in Cleveland since August of 2023. Tigers double up the

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8: The U.S. men's soccer team has their striker for their round of 16 game against Belgium.
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10: Ground ball base hit up the middle. That's going to score Kiesel. Austin Martin being waved around. He'll score.
8: Two NL West rivals conclude their series in L.A.
10: The ball hit in the air to center. Going back on his pies. Still going back. At the track. Leaps. Done. Home run.
8: Plus, we had an upset at Wimbledon.
10: And a huge return to win it. Naomi Osaka knocks out Sabalenka.
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11: Going into hostile territory, SportsCenter All Night, ESPN Radio, the ESPN app, Sirius XM Channel 80. Balogun can play ball again. That's in 4 minutes. But it can be a daunting task to play at altitude. It can be a daunting task to play on your opponent's home turf. England faced both Sunday evening, playing Mexico at Estadio Azteca in Mexico City. But a pair of goals from Jude Bellingham and Harry Kane converting a penalty kick in the 60th minute, and England hangs on for the final half hour and beats Mexico 3-2, advancing to the quarterfinals, getting their second win against a host nation. First time they've done it since 1954 against Switzerland. On ESPN FC, former U.S. men's national coach Jurgen Klinsmann.
12: England knew that it's going to be difficult. It's going to be a fight until the very end, but they accepted that fight. What really, really impressed me was the team performance by everyone, every English player. Every single player just threw himself in there and was surviving. And at the end, this is also a judgment of quality. They are the difference maker on a certain level when they know they have difficult circumstances. They knew that they're going to run out of gas here and there, but you come always back in altitude. And so they had the spirit to every time coming back, you know, when you thought Bellingham is dead tired, please, when suddenly he took a sprint of 20 meters. And it was a fantastic team performance by this English side. And I tell you now, the sky is the limit for this English team, because to survive there, to come out as a winning team there against this crowd in these conditions is a masterpiece of work. And now I think they can dream big. I think England has a chance to bring it all home.
11: They get the 3-2 win. Jude Bellingham with two of the goals. ESPN FC analyst Shaka Hislop and Craig Burley.
13: For England, you have to give them an immense amount of credit. How they dug in, 10 men, how tired they were at the end, or for most of the second half, how much work they had to do.

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8: Ground ball base hit up the middle. That's going to score Kiesel. Austin Martin being waved around. He'll score. Two in here in the top of the fifth, and the Twins now lead 4-0.
7: Treasure Island Baseball Network. Twins wind up winning it 6-1, their first series win in New York since 2014. As for the Yankees, 1-9 over their last 10 games, worst record in baseball over that span. Manager Aaron Boone.
9: Losing sucks. So, anytime you go through a 10-day stretch like we're in right now, we haven't hit much, we haven't played well, we haven't pitched our best. All of that adds up, and that's why wins are precious in this league and hard to come by. And we gotta find a way to turn it around, and get rid of the excuses of this guy's out, that guy's out. Like, other teams deal with that. It's part of the long season, So we got capable people of guys of going out there and helping us win, but we got to put it together as a group.
7: Boone mentioned the lack of hitting. 49 hits over the last 10 games, tied for their fewest with any 10-game span in a season in franchise history. Sixth game with 5 hits or fewer since June 25th. Through June 24th, Yankees had a 3-game lead over Tampa Bay in the American League East. They're now 4 games behind the Rays, although Yankees did get a little help from the Astros on Sunday.
10: The 1-0. And that's hit high in the air and deep to left center field. Back is Mesa looking up. See you later! Off the community leader signs for Isak Paredes. His 12th of the season. 2-0 Houston.
7: KBME 790 AM. Astros with that 2-0 win over the Rays. Their 7th shutout win, which trails the Yankees and Rangers for most in the American League. Astros get the win. Rays first series loss since mid-June. SportsCenter All Night, ESPN Radio. Team USA, of course, playing in the round of 16 today in Seattle. Round of 16 continuing Sunday at Wimbledon. 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
9: Marlins lose a perfect game in the 8th. Nearly lose the lead, but they hang on for the win. England and Norway with Sunday wins in the round of 16. Team USA returns to action Monday, round of 16 match, and not shorthanded.
10: Fowler and Balogun will be available to play against Belgium in Seattle.
11: A guy who should not have been denied is going to get an opportunity to play in the round of 16.
12: You're an American fan. You should feel glorious.
13: Alex Freeman might have said it best. We don't know how this happened. We're just happy that it happened.
9: FIFA announcing Sunday it was suspending the red card for Balogun, meaning he is eligible to play on Monday in the round of 16. Dan Thomas from ESPN FC.
14: They found this rule, which is in the law book, that basically says the red card will still stand in the history books, but it is suspended for 12 months, which means that, yes, Balogun can play against Belgium tomorrow. Now, there's two sides to this. First side is, was it a red card? I didn't think it was a red card. So you could say, well, then, this is the right decision. You know, this is exactly what should have happened because it was never a red card, so therefore he shouldn't have missed this game. I completely agree with that side. But the issue is that this has never happened in the modern era. FIFA have never come out and said, you know what, this, we're going to suspend the red card now, which means the player can play in the game, which really he shouldn't be playing in. That's what's upset people, is the fact that this has now set a standard that you feel will not be upheld when it comes to other teams and other players that are in this situation.
9: Balogun is back. Belgium, as you might suspect, is not happy since there was intervention from the White House. U.S. is thrilled. ESPN Sam Borden.
3: On their way to training on Sunday morning, U.S. soccer players looked at their phones and saw social media reports that Fuller and Balogun might have his red card suspension reduced. As Chris Richards said, immediately 40 different conversations broke out on the bus, and it was only once they arrived at training that the news was confirmed. Fuller and Balogun is back.
6: I think a lot of people would agree, like, the foul, obviously, it was what it was. It was harsh. It was harsh. There's no doubt about it. So, like, to have him back, we're just excited. We're excited to have him. He's obviously just a, you know, big part of this team and a great energy around the squad.
15: And I think we're all very excited. You know, Flo's done really well with leading the line so far and scoring some important goals for us. So, you know, ultimately, I think it gives us a little bit extra confidence.
3: This decision didn't come out of left field for U.S. soccer officials. A spokesman said that they'd been involved in discussions with FIFA over the last couple of days. And a move like this isn't completely without precedent. FIFA also adjusted a suspension to Portugal star Cristiano Ronaldo that would have seen him miss a couple of group stage games here at the World Cup, and he was allowed to play. To U.S. players, they don't care how rare this is or isn't. As Christian Pulisic said of Balogun, there's a big smile on his face, a big smile on all of ours for him. He deserves it. With the national team in Seattle, I'm Sam Borden, ESPN.
9: Team USA obviously pleased that they'll have Balogun back in the lineup and on the pitch for the round of 16 game on Monday. As for the reactions, ESPN soccer analyst Hercules Gomez.
16: There is no appeal process here at this FIFA World Cup. They're not allowed to do this. So take it one step further, Ali. This is moving the goalpost on the players, because all you want as a player is, if the refereeing is going to be bad on the field, be bad consistently so that the players can get used to it, so the players can adapt. There is no way to adapt here. Jan mentioned about in his village, the rules as you go. This is what it is here. I mean, I'm of the train of thought that it's not a red card in real time, but with what we see, can you reverse it? And it's not even the rules to allow it to be reversed. This is unprecedented. This is literally them making the rules up as they go. So I repeat, if you're an American fan, you should feel glorious right now, because you get your best goal scorer back, and he could literally be the X factor to advancing to the next round. If you're anybody but a U.S. men's national team fan, this feels off. It feels like the host nation is gaining a favor here.
9: And so the U.S. now in the spotlight. So the question has to be asked, and it was asked earlier on ESPN Radio on Matt and Myron.
17: Does it put more pressure on the U.S. to win?
11: Tremendously more pressure. I think you can go into tomorrow's match shorthanded, and no matter what happens, people pat you on the back for being at that stage, for getting to the round of 16. I think the fact that, what I'm sure if you're a Belgian fan, you're going to say the Americans cheated.

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7: Sweet. Nice touch to finish it. And the quest continues for the GOAT. To add to his record total of major wins.
6: That would be Novak Djokovic, who gets the win on Sunday as he wins in four sets, his 106th career Wimbledon match win, passing Roger Federer for the most by a man in tournament history.
8: Not on my priority list, to be honest. I haven't thought about it, didn't even know about it until the last, after the last match win. So it's really quite insignificant to me at the moment.
6: Djokovic moving on, ninth consecutive Wimbledon quarterfinal appearance as he wins in four sets on Sunday. Back to the diamond, Mariners Blue Jays. This one goes to Seattle with a 4-0 shutout. Major League best 5 shutouts since June 1st. Mariners back-to-back shutout wins for the first time since last September. Reds a 3-2 win over the Orioles. Orioles 3-game win streak comes to an end with the loss. White Sox in a tight one with the Guardians.
9: The pitch. Swinging a deep drive out into right center field. That will get to the wall, and it's gone. He hit the platform just above the wall, and it bounced into the bullpen. A 2-run blow for Montgomery. 6-3. The 1-0. A swing and a soft bouncer. Gloved by the first baseman, and he's going to have to get the out at first. Manzardo didn't have a good grip on the ball, so they get the out at first. Sox score a run. It's 7-6 on a ground out by Antonacci.
6: ESPN 1000, 7-6 is the final. White Sox, first time winning consecutive road games in Cleveland since August of 2023.

0: Tigers double up the Rangers 6-3. Tigers winning back-to-back road series for the first time this season. Rangers' 27th game this season where they've allowed at least 6 runs in a game. Royals out in front of the Phillies.
1: Left-handed pitcher, right-handed batter who swings and busts it toward the left field corner. That's all the way to the corner. One run is in. Here comes Lane Thomas around third. Relay throw home on a hop is not in time. He got a 3-1 pitch to pull, and he roped it down the left field line into the corner.
0: 96-5, the Fan, as the Royals go on to a 5-2 win over the Phillies. Bobby Witt Jr., 2-for-3 with a walk, 2 runs scored, and his 30th stolen base. Fifth straight season with at least 30 stolen bases to begin his career. SportsCenter all night, ESPN Radio. As for the top sounds from Sunday, Mr. Marty Hossberger.
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4: Jay, it's all baseball, and we start with the A's' Jonah Heim with a big knock to get closer to Miami on Talk 650 KTSE.
1: And the pitch to Jonah is thrown to right, and that's a grand slam. And the A's are back in it. It's 8-5. A line shot over the bullpen into the berm. And it's a 3-run game, and still nobody out in the 8th inning.
2: Number 4.
4: Milwaukee's Jake Bowers goes deep against Arizona in a tight one on 620 WTMJ.
5: The 1-1. Bowers high drive, right field, back Carroll. He's admiring it. It's flying. Goodbye, Jake Bowers. And the Brewers take the lead in the 7th. A hanging curveball drilled into the seats in right.
2: Number 3.
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6: The pitch. Lau swings and launches one to deep right field. This ball is back and it'll get out of here. Home run for Lau. What a big inning for the Pirates. Brandon Lau with a 3-run homer. 5 runs here in the 8th. And now they're demolishing the Nationals.
2: Number 2.
4: Kyle Karros puts the Rockies ahead of the Giants on 850 KOA.
7: 3-1 pitch is hit to left field. Does it have a chance? Yes, sir! Touch them all time to the back end of the left field bleachers. Kyle Karros gives the Rockies the lead with their first homer of the day.
2: Number 1.
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5: 0-2. Swing, a ball hit in the air to center. Going back on his pie. Still going back. At the track. Leaps. Gone. Home run. Manny Machado straight away center. A 3-run blast. And the Padres have broken it open. 18th for Machado. 5-0 San Diego.
0: His 387th. Career home run. 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Tonight in Seattle, U.S. facing Belgium. Will have Flo Balogun after FIFA changes course. ESPN analyst Jeff Cameron.
8: I actually thought it was a joke when I first found out. I saw it on Instagram and I was actually shocked. But you know what? As an American, former U.S. men's national team player, I am thrilled. I am excited because there was injustice. The referee, you know, he made his decision with VAR. They did a slow-mo. They weren't supposed to use the slow-mo. You know, still pictures. It looks bad, but if you actually watch the actual action of it in full speed, it was no intent to hurt or harm because then you could go back at Messi, and Messi did with a little bit more intent to it, saying that, you know, FIFA makes their decision. It is what it is. You know, I just don't like the fact that now everybody hates the U.S. or there's the uproar about that because that's the U.S. Soccer Federation has nothing to do with it. Although I'm sure they made some appeals and made some, you know, grumblings. But, you know, FIFA is the one that made the decision.
0: And the decision is Balogun has his red card suspended, which means he's able to play against Belgium. Sunday, a key road win. That's next. SportsCenter All Night continues. It's ESPN Radio.
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0: XX Jackson, KNXX Donaldsonville, and WDGL HD2 Baton Rouge. 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
4: Ground ball base hit up the middle. That's going to score Kiesel. Austin Martin being waved around. He'll score.
2: Two NL West rivals conclude their series in L.A.
4: The ball hit in the air to center. Going back on his pies. Still going back. At the track. Leaps. Good. Home run.
2: Plus, we had an upset at Wimbledon.
5: 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Naomi Osaka knocks out Sabalenka.
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6: Going into hostile territory, SportsCenter All Night, ESPN Radio, the ESPN app, SiriusXM Channel 80. Balogun can play ball again. That's in 4 minutes. But it can be a daunting task to play at altitude. It can be a daunting task to play on your opponent's home turf. England faced both Sunday evening, playing Mexico at Estadio Azteca in Mexico City. But a pair of goals from Jude Bellingham and Harry Kane converting a penalty kick in the 60th minute, and England hangs on for the final half hour and beats Mexico 3-2, advancing to the quarterfinals, getting their second win against a host nation. First time they've done it since 1954 against Switzerland. On ESPN FC, former U.S. men's national coach Jurgen Klinsmann.
7: England knew that it's going to be difficult. It's going to be a fight until the very end, but they accepted that fight. What really, really impressed me was the team performance by everyone, every English player. Every single player just threw himself in there and was surviving. And at the end, this is also a judgment of quality. They are the difference maker on a certain level. When they know they have difficult circumstances, they knew that they're going to run out of gas here and there, but you come always back in altitude. And so they had the spirit to every time coming back, you know, when you thought Bellingham is dead tired, please, when suddenly he took a sprint of 20 meters. And it was a fantastic team performance by this English side. And I tell you now, the sky is the limit for this English team, because to survive there, to come out as a winning team there against this crowd in these conditions is a masterpiece of work. And now I think they can dream big. I think England has a chance to bring it all home.
6: They get the 3-2 win. Jude Bellingham with two of the goals. ESPN FC analyst Shaka Hislop and Craig Burley.
8: For England, you have to give them an immense amount of credit. How they dug in, 10 men, how tired they were at the end, or for most of the second half, how much work they had to do. The performances of Pickford and Jude Bellingham in particular. Mm-hmm. Jude Bellingham looked like that man who was prepared to take the country on his shoulders, not only the two goals, but the defensive work, the clearance he had in the first half.
9: Yeah, the block.
8: From the centre half. It was a yard out and he managed to get his leg in there. His work rate, everything that Tuchel had sort of questioned and prodded him in the build-up to the World Cup. You know, I've spoken to Jude Bellingham, I've left him out of the squad, I've talked to him about his work rate. He was running and running, even at the end still going, and Pickford was brilliant. It was it wasn't an England performance that will last in the memory in terms of the way they played.
9: Yeah, but the scoreline.
8: But in terms of the scoreline, what was at stake and the effort that these boys put in, that was a 10 out of 10.
10: Listen, I've sat here before and said you give players an excuse to lose a game, 9 times out of 10 they take it. And let's be honest, England had every single excuse to lose this. But one highlight I will draw, probably about 30 minutes in, ball goes out, Declan Rice chases it down, camera cuts to him, and he looks absolutely exhausted. And you felt that was who England were at that time, 30 minutes into the game. Yet nobody ever stopped. Everybody was throwing their body on the line, getting in the way of things, especially when it mattered late on into this game. I did not see a performance like this from England in those circumstances, being able to chase things down, just being able to get in the way of

0: lead in the National League West. What's the key for the Dodgers to keep their focus?
1: Well, they've been able to show that regardless of the depth of their talent, regardless, they are a team that does not get off the gas pedal. And you think about it this way, as dominant as they are, they were a breath away from losing the World Series last year. I mean, this is a tough game, and so they can't take anything for granted. And they have these gears where, okay, it's not exactly postseason baseball, but, you know, they have a lot of guys injured that are going to come back. So they that's the talent they have. They have a Freeman, they have Betts, they have Otani. They don't stop. They are always trying to get better, and that's why they're not in danger of just being complacent.
0: 5-2, the Padres end their losing streak and beat the Dodgers on Sunday Night Baseball from L.A. For Doug Glanville, Roxy Bernstein, right here in your home for the 2026 Home Run Derby and All-Star Game, ESPN Radio and the ESPN app, as we go back to Jay Reynolds in the studio.
2: All right, Roxy, the 8-game losing streak comes to an end. One team not so fortunate about that win column on Sunday. That's next. 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

0: Most dramatic, I think, finish, and I've never had to race against time. You know, playing tennis, we're used to not having a clock, but honestly, today I felt the pressure and glad I didn't choose basketball.
1: She now has 17 major wins after dropping the opening set. She gets the three-set win on Sunday. She will face Jessica Pegula in the quarters. First All-American ladies match at Wimbledon between top 10 seeds since the 2009 final between Serena and Venus Williams. Sports Center all night, ESPN Radio, on the hard court, WNBA, Fever, Aces.
2: Johnson will take the three with the shot clock winding down. Boston able to tip it to herself. Another offensive rebound. Back in the zone. Mitchell shoots over the top of it for three.
1: Kelsey Mitchell, 201 career 15-point games. Passes Katie Smith for 20th most in WNBA history. Third straight 25-point game. Fever get the win, 84-68 over the Aces. First win on the road in the regular season against the Aces since they moved to Las Vegas in 2018. In Toronto, Tempo hosting the Wings.
3: Five on the shot clock for Paige Beckers. Tries to go up and in and gets that one to go. 22 on the day for Paige Beckers to go along with seven assists.
1: TSN Wings an 89-76 win over the Tempo. 22 points for Paige Beckers. 17th career game with 20 points and five assists since entering the WNBA in 2025. Going to be back on the pitch. That's next. SportsCenter All Night. It's ESPN Radio.
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8: I'm David Ortiz. When I lost my mom, she was only 46. And I lost my dad to cancer. It was the worst pain I ever felt. 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
9: 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A milestone day on Sunday.
10: Sweet. Nice touch to finish it. And the quest continues for the GOAT. To add to his record total of major wins.
9: That would be Novak Djokovic, who gets the win on Sunday as he wins in four sets, his 106th career Wimbledon match win, passing Roger Federer for the most by a man in tournament history.
11: Not on my priority list, to be honest. I haven't thought about it, didn't even know about it until the last, after the last match win. So it's really quite insignificant to me at the moment.
9: Djokovic moving on, ninth consecutive Wimbledon quarterfinal appearance as he wins in four sets on Sunday. Back to the diamond, Mariners Blue Jays. This one goes to Seattle with a 4-0 shutout. Major League best 5 shutouts since June 1st. Mariners back-to-back shutout wins for the first time since last September. Reds a 3-2 win over the Orioles. Orioles' 3-game win streak comes to an end with the loss. White Sox in a tight one with the Guardians.
12: The pitch. Swinging a deep drive out into right center field. That will get to the wall, and it's gone. He hit the platform just above the wall, and it bounced into the bullpen. A 2-run blow for Montgomery. 6-3. The 1-0. A swing and a soft bouncer. Gloved by the first baseman, and he's going to have to get the out at first. Manzardo didn't have a good grip on the ball, so they get the out at first. Sox score a run. It's 7-6 on a ground out by Antonacci.
9: ESPN 1000, 7-6 is the final. White Sox, first time winning consecutive road games in Cleveland since August of 2023. Tigers double up the Rangers 6-3. Tigers winning back-to-back road series for the first time this season. Rangers' 27th game this season where they've allowed at least 6 runs in a game. Royals out in front of the Phillies.
10: Left-handed pitcher, right-handed batter who swings and busts it toward the left field corner. That's all the way to the corner. One run is in. Here comes Lane Thomas around third. Relay throw home on a hop is not in time. He got a 3-1 pitch to pull, and he roped it down the left field line into the corner.
9: 96-5, the Fan, as the Royals go on to a 5-2 win over the Phillies. Bobby Witt Jr., 2-for-3 with a walk, 2 runs scored, and his 30th stolen base. Fifth straight season with at least 30 stolen bases to begin his career. SportsCenter All Night, ESPN Radio. As for the top sounds from Sunday, Mr. Marty Hossberger.
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14: Jay, it's all baseball, and we start with the A's, Jonah Heim, with a big knock to get closer to Miami on Talk 650 KTSE.
10: And the pitch to Jonah is drilled to right, and that's a grand slam. And the A's are back in it. It's 8-5. A line shot over the bullpen into the berm. And it's a 3-run game, and still nobody out in the 8th inning.
8: Number 4.
14: Milwaukee's Jake Bowers goes deep against Arizona in a tight one on 620 WTMJ.
15: The 1-1. Bowers high drive, right field, back Carroll. He's admiring it. It's flying. Goodbye, Jake Bowers. And the Brewers take the lead in the 7th. A hanging curveball drilled into the seats in right.
8: Number 3.
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16: The pitch. Lau swings and launches one to deep right field. This ball is back and it'll get out of here. Home run for Lau. What a big inning for the Pirates. Brandon Lau with a 3-run homer. 5 runs here in the 8th. And now they're demolishing the Nationals.
8: Number 2.
14: Kyle Karros puts the Rockies ahead of the Giants on 850 KOA.
17: 3-1 pitch is hit to left field. Does it have a chance? Yes, sir! Touch of all time to the back end of the left field bleachers. Kyle Karros gives the Rockies the lead with their first homer of the day.
8: Number 1.
14: San Diego's Manny Machado opens it up against the Dodgers in L.A. on ESPN Radio.
15: 0-2. Swing. A ball hit in the air to center. Going back on his pie. Still going back. At the track. Leaps. Gone. Home run. Manny Machado straight away center. A 3-run blast. And the Padres have broken it open. 18th for Machado. 5-0 San Diego.
9: His 387th. Career home run. 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Will Flo Balogun. After FIFA changes course, ESPN analyst Jeff Cameron.
18: I actually thought it was a joke when I first found out. I saw it on Instagram and I was actually shocked. But you know what? As an American, former U.S. men's national team player, I am thrilled. I am excited because there was injustice. The referee, you know, he made this decision with VAR. They did a slow-mo. They weren't supposed to use the slow-mo. You know, still pictures. It looks bad, but if you actually watch the actual action of it in full speed, it was no intent to hurt or harm because then you could go back at Messi, and Messi did with a little bit more intent to it. Saying that, you know, FIFA makes their decision. It is what it is. You know, I just don't like the fact that now everybody hates the U.S. or there's the uproar about that because that's the U.S. Soccer Federation has nothing to do with it. Although I'm sure they made some appeals and made some, you know, grumblings. But, you know, FIFA is the one that made the decision.
9: The White House made a call. FIFA walked it back. Belgium is irate. They played tonight. It's Monday, July 6th. Birthday of Kevin Hart, Philly native. Baseball All-Star festivities there next week. Unsportsmanlike is here in moments. They're next. I'm Jay Reynolds at ESPN Radio.
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9: I know we've seen Balogun, which we're all pleased about. 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
10: The fact that we're finding out about this one day ahead of the match, it brings all sorts of speculation out into the open.
11: Alex Freeman might have said it best. We don't know how this happened. We're just happy that it happened.

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0: remove themselves from a situation, which would be intensified level of pressure that we would put on that person.
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0: Sure.
1: Did Myles Garrett remove himself from Cleveland?
0: Yes, good one. Absolutely.
1: And now he's going to the Rams. They better be successful.
0: It's not about It's not about setting the sack record. It's about winning games.
1: Correct.
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2: Can I just point out one thing? If you're going to win an MVP, essentially you're going to have to probably win your division, even though Matt Stafford won was a little bit odd this past year. But you're going to probably have to win your division if you're going to win an MVP. Just going to throw this out there. Tyler Shuck?
0: Wait a second. Okay. Pause on that. We will pause on that. We will come back.
1: You just put
0: Tyler Shuck, who I love, in the MVP conversation. We'll get to that coming up. 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
11: 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And CC just had a pond further review where he mentioned an NFL Network conversation that occurred over the weekend.

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12: We are on Sportsmanlike here on ESPN Radio. 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You know, CeCe is amazing at where he, like, people have these moments where you do these weird things and you're like, oh God, I hope nobody catches me. Or I hope, like, when my wife's out of town, my big thing is a lot of plastic utensils. Like, I just go all in on plastic utensils.
13: Yeah.
12: Right? It's like, all right, if she's on a work trip, I'm out. When you leave CeCe by himself in his home studio, what does he do? He's scouting 17-year-old, 7-foot basketball players saying, I think this guy's going to be something. Like, that's what he, when you leave him to his own, what is it, vices or devices or whatever it is, that's what he becomes Fran Fraschilla. When you leave him alone, he's just an international
13: scout. International scout?
12: That's who you are.
13: Well, I mean, everybody's not talking about Joaquin Boomshay. From Liga in Spain? Everybody's not talking about it?
12: Like, how did you get to the place? Because literally, just behind the scenes, Mike Tannenbaum going to join us a different day. We were talking the NFL, the Smalls doing the storylines, Mahomes, etc. Obviously, he was at the Taylor Swift, Travis Kelce wedding this weekend. Does he become underrated now because of the injuries, etc., etc.? We've been talking a ton about Flo and the fact, Balogun, that he's going to play tonight and that what?
14: Just casual Flo.
12: Yeah.
14: Talking about Flo.
12: Yeah. And we've been talking about all these different things. Him playing tonight, LeBron's next destination, free agency technically opens at 12:01 Eastern today in the NBA in terms of when guys and trades can be made official, et cetera. And CeCe is scouting 17-year-old Spanish basketball players.
14: Yeah.
12: Well, explain.
13: Well, Ab, I thought you would be on board with it. You had some time last week.
12: And you thought that's what I did on my free time.
13: Yes. In addition to the trade machine. I thought that's what you would be doing.
12: I was on the trade machine a lot last week. I'm not going to lie about
14: any
12: that.
14: Any good ones for us?
13: Yeah, exactly.
12: Yeah, there's one name that I am stunned has not come up at all, and I'm wondering why. Where's Kevin Durant in all of this?
13: Yes.
12: Is he just on the Rockets this year?

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11: With Pat, the producer.
12: I went to the driving range yesterday because it was nice, and I was like, all right, I'll loosen up a little bit. Yeah. I'm so sore. I feel horrible. My knee is killing. I came to the harsh realization yesterday that I need to do more legs at the gym.
13: Oh.
14: I've got nothing to prove when it comes to my athletic resume.
13: You're right. You know what? Fair, CC, fair. You could retire from athletic. I don't know.
15: Ugh. I'm over it. I'm sick and tired and over it.
12: Get a life.
16: Yes, each and every day at this time, our producer, Pat Costello, gives us items in and around sports, entertainment, his life that he is over. Pat.
12: Just a quick update on that rejoin. I have not been doing more legs at the gym. Mm.
13: Are you going to the gym?
12: No.
13: Okay, great.
12: So that's why I'm not doing legs.
17: Not doing arms either.
12: I'm not doing anything. Yeah, I'm
13: currently. Core, yeah.
12: Yeah. Hope we'll get back to it after.
18: He's carrying a caddy bag. That's heavy.
12: Yeah, I've been doing a lot of walking. But spaghetti was a huge hit on the 4th of July.
13: Yuck.
12: I went to
17: a
12: 4th of July party. Brought a pan of spaghetti, which I made two boxes of spaghetti. Too much. Didn't realize how much a box of spaghetti actually was. Made two boxes. It was a huge tray. And you know what? The people loved it. There was a lot of pushback. Why did you bring spaghetti? Who's this for? What a weird side dish. I turned around at one point. Everyone's got spaghetti.
17: Wow.
12: It was unbelievable.
17: Well,
12: I don't understand
17: done.
12: The hate.
17: Well done, Pat Costello.
12: It was delicious. I had a burger. Nice. I had a hot dog. I had some spaghetti. I was a happy guy.
17: Malls, you seem to have an issue with it. Why?
13: It doesn't go with the menu. I'm sorry.
17: That is the menu, isn't it?
13: It doesn't vibe with the burgers, with the brats. It doesn't go.
17: It works, Smalls. Get into it. Spaghetti? Embrace it. Smalls, I was once upon a time where you were. But my wife and all of her family in Chicago, they enlightened me. Now I embrace spaghetti at major holiday functions, including cookout on the 4th
12: of
17: July.
12: It's so good.
17: I've embraced it. It's good.
18: What a statement. I now embrace spaghetti.
13: I respect that you have embraced spaghetti. My stance is that it's a franchise player. It's a tier one player. And you can't reduce it to a side. It just doesn't work like that.
12: What do you mean you can't reduce it to a side?
13: Can't do it.
12: Spaghetti is a side for many things.
17: Oh, no. We had a great menu 4th of July, but something happened. I need to know your ruling on all of you. So menu is amazing. Lobster roll, shrimp, crab, salads, chicken, everything. Amazing.
19: Fancy.
17: Oh, yeah. So
18: like...

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1: Hands to Hester, and Hester, yep, got it, 5 out of 5.
0: You're locked in to Off the Bench.
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0: What are you pointing at?
1: I'll just make sure I can hear you.
0: No, I think you can. Either way, what's up? What's happening? Welcome in, OTV, Jake Flynn, Luke, and Tay-Tay here with you on this Monday morning.
1: Luke!
0: I thought you were booing somebody at first.
1: No, say Luke.
0: I got you. Well, yeah, now I got you.
1: Okay.
0: I know who you're booing. I didn't know if you watched Mexico, England, and you just heard so many boos, you just kept it going until this morning.
1: It was good. It was good. A lot of things said. You can only imagine the Spanish words that were spoken yesterday. That crowd, my goodness.
0: Crowd was incredible.
1: Absolutely incredible.
0: It was.
1: It was awesome.
0: They were way up there.
1: Yep.
0: The old altitude.
1: Yep. Assuming soccer's not usually like that.
0: Not like that.
1: No.
0: That's one of the
1: I could watch that game.
0: Famous home field advantages that you'll find.
1: No, I could watch that game.
0: Yeah.
1: For sure.
0: It was a good one. It was good.
1: Oh, it was awesome. Yeah, it was incredible.
0: Both games yesterday were actually incredible.
1: Yeah, no, it's been a very good World Cup. So, kudos, hats off for a known and very public, you know, not a hater, but
0: kind of a hater.
1: Certainly a second guesser of soccer.
0: Sure, we'll take that.
1: Tay-Tay like that one.
0: We'll take that. We'll take that. The U.S. plays tonight. Belgium, whoa. 7 p.m. We'll get into that. There's a lot to get into with that. A lot to get into, and you know, some disagreements online, if you will. But I don't really care. All I care about America, including America's birthday. That
1: a lot
0: was
1: of
0: this
1: weak
0: weekend.
1: Takes out there.
0: Yeah, a lot of weak chin takes.
1: Yeah.
0: 250 years. Shout out to America.
1: Yeah,
0: that was awesome.
1: Yeah,
0: great weekend.
1: Just,
0: fireworks all over
1: the place.
0: You can
1: feel it in the air. You can feel the patriotism just in the air. I don't know if it was just me or not.
0: No, I feel like I had Lee Greenwood just walking behind me all weekend, just the entire weekend, just singing God Bless the USA.
1: I felt like that too. And I was like, oh, I wonder why. And I was like, because I had it on repeat on my phone just sitting in my pocket.
0: Yeah.

0: I had to charge my phone 9 times.
1: In one of those portable chargers?
0: Yeah, I had a couple battery packs with me because I had Lee Greenwood on repeat.
1: Yeah.
0: Next to a little Toby Keith.
1: I was the weekend. We went and got the fireworks and did the whole deal. Even though, you know, you're not supposed to. It's like, close enough.
0: Oh, no.
1: I don't know. Now we live in St. George, I think. So maybe
2: you might be good because I know it's...
1: I don't know.
2: Unless it's parish-wide and not just Baton Rouge, because isn't St. George still an EBR parish?
0: Yeah.
1: I have no idea.
0: I love that.
2: I don't know either.
0: And now, I think, we live in St. George now, I think.
1: Yeah,
0: I don't know really where the line is.
1: Well, I mean, you're the one who told me I did, I think. You were a laundry one.
0: Yeah.
2: That's someone who's lived in Baton Rouge for a long time would say. Like, I think now.
0: Well, you still like, this. I mean, someone asked for your address. I live in technically, like St. George, but... Your address still says Baton Rouge, yeah. I don't know if that changes or not. When does that change?
1: I don't know. When's that in effect? I don't know. I guess I'll find out if I live in St. George when that happens.
0: Mm-hmm.
1: When the old mail gets returned to sender.
0: Yep. But no, fireworks for sure. Yeah, you can do those anywhere. I think. You
1: should be able to.
0: No, you can't.
1: 250th birthday of our country.
0: Well, that's the thing. I mean, I think, I don't know how strongly it gets policed on 2 days out of the year. I would assume... On the 3rd or 5th, got to be a little careful.
1: True.
0: On the 4th, I don't know. It'd be tough to...
1: Be very un-American.
0: It'd be tough to catch everybody.
1: That's true.
0: Just going to say that.
1: Yeah.
0: But I was in charge of fireworks at our party. I'm not going to disclose the location, where it was or wasn't.
2: Parts unknown.
0: So I had to, travel down the road a little bit to find the fireworks. Went there. Went to a place that I've gone the last couple of firework holidays.
1: St. Gabriel?
0: Actually, I couldn't tell you. I'm going to be honest with you. I don't know places by parish names.
1: St. Gabriel's a city.
0: Yep, I know. Obviously. Clearly joking here on this Monday morning.
1: Yeah.
0: So it was great. It was fantastic. I'm a little bit of a pyro, so I love a firework.
1: Yeah.
0: And I felt very, felt very daddish doing it, having to like wrangle with kids and tell them to get out of here and, having to police them around the fireworks. I remember being that kid.
1: Yeah.
0: Growing up.
1: You're trying to act like you're policing them because you really want to light them.
0: Yeah. Like get out of here so I can,
1: yeah.
0: So I can light these things.
1: Yeah.
0: So it was good.
1: That didn't work for me because I got teenagers.
0: That's true.
1: Yeah. They want to light.
0: But it was great. It's amazing what you can go buy and, like, the quality of firework you can just go get. Comes in a little cube. Just light it up. Feel like the man. People are like, that was a great firework show. And I'm like, well, thanks. I did it all myself. Actually, this cube I bought has got 100 shots in it. And you just light it once and it just goes.
1: Yeah.
0: It's pretty awesome. So we had a great time.
1: Good.
0: Mm-hmm.
1: Luke, Tay-Tay, how was the 4th of July festivities?
3: It was good. I celebrated it in San Antonio.
1: Okay.
3: Got back last night. We had a nice little pool party.
1: Okay.
3: Had so many waters.
0: So many waters.
1: All the waters.
0: All the waters. Beverages.
1: All the waters.
3: Yeah, yes. It was good. It was very nice hydrated. It was nice to celebrate the 4th out of town. So
1: yeah, that's kind of cool.
3: A good time.
1: Awesome. LP take in the 4th?
2: Oh, we had a big one. I mean, we had a festival that started at the park out in Walker. I think it opened at like 2. We didn't get there till 7, but got there at 7.
1: Fashionably late.
2: Watched the hot dog eating contest, of course. Went around all the vendor stands. Got us a dirty soda, maybe some other beverages as well. Then fireworks, 9 o'clock. That fireworks show, it was like over 30 minutes. We timed it.
0: Really?
2: It was incredibly long. Not really a finale. It just kind of ended, but it was great. It was long. We had a good time. Started early. I mean, I'm sitting there inside. It's 1:45 Saturday. I hear fireworks outside popping. Like, I appreciate the enthusiasm. Mm-hmm. I don't know how well you're going to see a firework at 1:45 mm-hmm. in the afternoon mm-hmm. on a sunny day, but they got started early out there in LP.
0: Sure. So sometimes it's just about the noises.
2: Yeah. Sometimes it's just the vibe. It was great. We had a great time.
0: Fantastic.
2: We were kind of on baby watch over the weekend. I was like, okay, let's see what's going to happen. Still nothing. I'm questioning whether or not. She's faking it. Now I'm going to be very honest.
0: Oh, really?
2: I'm kind of at that point. Yeah, I think so.
0: Well, oh, boy.
2: We're hoping to hold out until after the 8th because her OBGYN went on like a 2-week vacation. She's like, yeah, I'll be back on the 8th. I'm like, if we could wait till then.
0: Mm-hmm.
2: Like, all the doctors there are great. She's just familiar with this one. You know,
0: you
2: so it's like
0: explain it.
2: In a perfect world.
0: Oh, for sure. Yeah, you want your doctor.
2: Right.
0: Now.
2: And she's like, yeah, I'll be back on the 8th. And we're like, okay, that's really close to the due date. Hopefully we're good. But I think we'll be good. Hopefully that's a 2 days. So.
0: Luke, you ready to jump over to do both boards if he gets the call? You ready?
3: I messed
0: video
3: up.
0: As well?
3: First got messed up.
0: That'll be fine. I'll jump on him.
3: Now we're good.
1: What would we do if somehow, some way, they didn't show up one morning?
0: I guess we just throw it to national.
1: We don't know how to do that.
0: That's a good point. I don't know. Like, does it just automatically come on?
1: I was going to ask, does it automatically?
0: Like, nobody showed up.
2: This room automatically goes live. So in order to put it to national, y'all would have to go over here and, like, pot it up, kick it on.
0: So we'd do radio.
1: So we could do radio. If it automatically goes live.
2: Yeah, you would just have to turn on your mics.
1: Yeah, I definitely know which button's back there.
0: For sure.
2: Well, it's the easy part. The mics are literally labeled 1 through 6.
0: Okay.
2: I would just turn all 6 of them on and go.
0: Well, what happens at commercial, though? We would never go. It would be 3 straight hours. It would never go to commercial.
2: Yeah. You could just fire it off. I could show you the basics.
0: It'd fire it off.
1: Yeah,
0: but we don't want to.
1: You wouldn't be here.
2: Right.
0: Oh, I guess at the end of the hour, would it automatically?
1: Let's just say that. Luke drank too many waters in San Antonio, and you had your baby, and then, uh-oh.
0: Whoopsies.
1: Here we go. The two meatheads got to run the show.
2: I know.
0: We would never go to break, unless it automatically goes at the end of the hour.
1: We would just do our own commercials.
0: Yeah.
1: Water is water. You know, we could do them.
2: Y'all know that one.
1: I know that one. Just do them. So we'd go to break, kind of, but we would just be doing the commercials that we hear.
2: I'm so worried about her, like, going into labor at, like, 4 a.m. I'm like, I'm going to have to call somebody, and ain't nobody going to wake up at 4 a.m. to fill in for me that day. So that's going to be a day, depending on what time that happens.
0: So you know nothing like this ever happens in the middle of the day. It's going to be in the middle of the night.
2: I know. If it's in the middle of the night, I'm like, let it be, like, 9 o'clock at night.
1: No.
2: At least that way I can call somebody and be like,
1: it's
2: going
1: to be about 3:57.
0: Mm-hmm.
2: Well.
0: Well,
2: you'll see a text message in the ESPN group chat, and that's all right. I can do.
0: I can get those boards up. I'll zoom in. I'll zoom in on Jake's face. That'd be kind of fun.
1: I don't know.
0: It's me and you. It's me and you running the whole show.
1: I can't really see myself. This TV over here is off.
2: The TV's it was dark as hell the other day. I'll fix it.
1: No, you can get one of those for about $14 at Walmart now.
0: I do like how I got the Brian Kelly football in the shade a little bit.
2: You can see the signature.
0: See the signature now.
2: See that smudge, Matt? Pretty recognizable signature.
0: Randy Jackson, American.
1: On the day that we put the football helmets back out, because Taylor said, it's football season, you're going to put that up here?
0: Yeah. Ever heard of LSU football? He's the former head coach.
1: Yeah, I have.
0: Kind of a big deal. Not everybody can get that job.
1: Well, the last 3 won national championships before that. We don't have a ball up of them.
0: Gone too soon.
1: No, you can listen to him call Hawaii Fresno this year.
0: Oh, shot at Hawaii.
1: Actually, I don't know. I think Fresno might be in the Pac-12
0: now. Still too big for him.
1: I think they might be in the Pac-12 now.
0: Whoopsies.
1: I don't really.
0: Well,
1: what you watching over there, bud?
0: I'm watching stage 3 of the Tour de France.
1: Tour de France.
0: Nope.
1: Tour de France.
0: Tour de France. Le Tour. So stage 3 started this weekend. Started on July 4th, which I didn't love.
1: Ooh, that's weird. Don't love that.
0: Yeah, I don't know why.
1: Somebody else's day.
0: You know, just happened to fall on a Saturday, you know, so... So we're excited. Tadej Pogačar came in looking like Slim Shady. Got his hair bleached.
1: A baseball travel bro.
0: Yeah, he's a baseball travel guy. He just got done with his travel season. Played in the World Series. It was in France. Only French teams though it's played in it.
1: Yeah.
0: So he's by far the favorite. I sent you a lot of the screenshots. He's pretty much won every time he's gotten on a bike this year as far as a big-time race. So the heavy favorite going for his fifth all-time Tour de France win. Of course, his main rival, Jonas Vingegaard, for Team Visma, is there as well. And he's actually, Jonas is actually wearing the yellow jersey right now. Yellow jersey tends to switch out a few times, a good handful of times, maybe a couple handfuls of times. Kind of depends on how the race lays out, what kind of stages they have early on. Well, they started out the Tour de France with a little team time trial, which doesn't happen all the time. And Jonas took the yellow jersey. He won it. Won the team time trial. But Tadej, of course, is right behind him. I think he's 6 seconds behind. So he'll get it.
1: What does that mean for American?
0: Oh, like, yeah. They're not they're not the best. They're, you know.
1: We used to be.
0: Well, we did.
1: You got any more, they got any more of that secret sauce?
0: Got any more Lances out there?
1: No.
0: Nah, I think so. Tadej is probably going to. He's in good form right now.
1: Okay.
0: Probably going to go down as the best biker of all time. So, if you remember from last year, me educating you.
1: Definitely don't.
0: Tadej won 2 years, and then Jonas came back and won 2 years in a row after that. Okay. And then Tadej, 2 more years after. He's won 4 total. He's going for his fifth.
1: Okay.
0: So, very exciting. The team time trial was actually really, really funny because they got their individual times. But, like, the whole team sits there and works for their leader, right? Yeah. So they will go out and they will lead the pack. So they will be that first person in line to, you know, create the slipstream. So they're the ones that going into the wind, but everybody's drafting behind them.
1: Yeah.
0: And they'll just absolutely wear themselves out, and they'll keep their team leader at the back the entire time. So they'll wear themselves out until they can't pump their legs anymore, and then they'll just drop off. The next guy steps up. And they, like, pretty much just sacrifice
1: themselves. This is a real, like, Ricky Bobby situation.
0: Oh, yes. Yeah, but there's not a lot of...
1: I was thinking, what if I finish first one time?
0: Yeah, but, like, then how would I win, you know? So, like, they do. They absolutely just destroy their bodies to get their team leader to the front of the pack.
1: Okay.
0: And so yesterday in stage 2, Tadej, the favorite, and he's got one of the best teams, right? He has a lead-out guy. He's a first-year guy, young fella, last name Del Toro, from Mexico. So it could have been a really big day for Mexico, all in all, yesterday. But he leads Tadej out up a hill because it's a little bit of an uphill, then a downhill, then an uphill finish. So they're attacking Jonas Vingegaard yesterday, okay. Del Toro and Tadej. And he's sacrificed himself, but he's still got the legs to go. And he is pushing towards the finish line. They get a little space between the rival Jonas. And Tadej is supposed to win the race.
1: Yeah.
0: But his lead out guy, and he's a young guy, was doing so awesome. Tadej just yells at him, he's like, go, just win it. And he, like, pushes him across the finish line right in front of him. Good team player. It's a good moment.
1: Who decides, like.
0: The Mexico won a stage race first time in a long time yesterday.
1: Yeah. Okay.
0: Yeah.
1: They didn't win against England.
0: They didn't.
1: They lost 3-2. The power didn't go out like I was hoping.
0: Yeah. Yeah. Really a lose-lose situation, I feel like, that one. I didn't want England to win, I got to tell you.
1: I just kind of want the power to go out.
0: Yeah. Again.
1: Because, like, Mexico's U.S.'s biggest rival in soccer. It's not close, no question.
0: Mm.
1: And I can't do that. Sorry.
0: Yep.
1: Sorry, Danny. Sorry, Londra. Can't do it, won't do it. But, you know, it is 250 of our country.
0: We beat the brakes off of England.
1: Yeah.
0: When we fought them.
1: Yeah, and then they've been a little chirpy online.
0: Look,
1: I got this pub that's older than your country. It's like,
0: okay.
1: You realize, like, you saying that and us showing you these hands and you catching these hands makes you look worse, right?
0: Yeah, and that pub, pretty old, probably needs a good pressure washer. When was the last time you renovated? Nobody wants to go in that old place.
1: Yeah.
0: Get something new. Modernize it a little bit.
1: Yeah.
0: But I don't like Harry Kane's face. I've said it here. He looks like Beavis a little bit. I'm watching the game yesterday. He kind of looks like Beavis.
2: So who were y'all for last night? I saw a lot of chat. I wouldn't.
0: That's a good question. I was for carnage.
2: I mean,
0: we got a lot of that.
2: I guess I'd be for England. Like, I guess, like, I'd personally just fit in better in England, just looks wise. I could pass for British. Yeah. And, like, a little bit less cartels. So, like, I'll go England, I guess.
0: Yeah. We had Mexican food last night to go. And we came home and watched a Marvel movie. And then I watched the second half of the game after the movie was over. So I couldn't, like, when I watch games, my body automatically starts to cheer for somebody. And it was Mexico. Yeah.
1: Oh, really?
0: Yeah.
1: Okay, because I was, mine did, and it was, like, England.
0: My brain was telling me to cheer for Mexico.
1: Yeah.
0: But Mexico ran out of plays. Yeah. They ran out of things to do with the ball at the end. None of it worked.
1: Yeah.
0: We can break it all down.
1: We will break it all down. Whenever we come back, it is Monday here on OTB. 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
0: Cannonball!
1: Thank you. 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But one thing we always remind you, sit down with them. 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
0: That's right. 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

0: up. Welcome back. All right. How we doing over there? Everything's good? Crushing it?
1: And it's coming out of the rack behind us.
0: Okay.
1: Not through the board. So
0: fair enough.
1: Well, I'm going to reset it.
0: Hey, we're, you know, it's early. It's early on the week. It's Monday morning, hour one. Working some kinks out.
2: You know, we're all about to the letter of the law here. Got to make sure it's done the right way.
0: Mm-hmm.
2: We've always said it. This is the show.
0: I want to hear us starting to scream at you.
2: Yeah, it's not going to happen. We are back here, OTB. We did have some World Cup news for the Americans yesterday, what? For the United States of America. Flo Balogun is going to be eligible to play tonight. Let's against go. Belgium. They suspended his red card, and so he's got to serve it within, you know, a calendar year, I believe, is the verbiage of it. And so, like, they can choose some random Nations League game against some... pick your team.
0: Cape Verde.
2: No, that would be a team that we would play in the Nations League.
0: Okay. What's the Nations League again?
2: Let's go. I mean, I really don't care who it is, as long as I'm Mexico.
0: What's the Nations League?
2: It's just a tournament of the Confederation, CONCACAF, that the U.S. plays in.
0: Okay.
2: Canada and Mexico and other Caribbean teams and Panama. And
0: all right. Confederation.
1: I'll go grab
2: yeah.
1: I got it.
0: All right.
2: Just another tournament.
0: Got it. Didn't know we were allowed to say that anymore.
2: Tournament or nations?
0: Confederation.
2: It's what it is. It's like a soccer confederation.
0: Okay.
2: Yeah.
0: All right. We got it. Learn something new every day.
2: So, Flo Balogun going to be able to play. And, oof, man, the old Europeans are not happy online about this one. Gosh, I heard some...
0: Kind of showing their true colors.
2: I heard some people, like, I really thought we're like tough and gritty, just like completely whine about it and just say the word shameful as many times as you could say it in like a 30-second period. And look, is it got a little mess to it? Yeah, maybe so. But I mean, this now makes the fifth player that had a red card situation that is not going to serve it here in this World Cup, including Cristiano Ronaldo. He had one coming in. Was going to have a 3-game ban, actually. And so they actually used the same rule in that ruling. So a lot of back and forth. A lot of Europeans mad online, man. A lot of people over the pond. A lot of Canadians, actually, maybe more than anybody. Because, oh, my gosh, if you tweet about it.
0: Canadians?
2: Here comes the Canadians on social media. Yes.
0: What?
2: I mean, look.
0: They get one win? They win.
2: Look,
0: a game?
2: We're going to make fun of Canada a little bit later on with their coach, who was like, I'd rather be us than them. The them moved on to the next round. The timing of it is about the only thing that I think you could complain about 24 hours before a match. And if you're Belgium's coaches, you're like, hey, we've prepared for this, and now it might be that. I get that part, you know, that portion, that part of it. But it should have never been a red card. Should have never been. Like 99% of the people that saw that said it should have never been a red card. And so if it should have been done like right afterwards, I get that. But let's not act like this was an egregious red card that they're turning a blind eye to either.
0: Yeah, the whole Belgium head coach situation, like in the weak comments that are made and like don't you like the World Cup, especially if somebody was wronged in some way, if something was called that wasn't fair, don't you want to like not win by like some messed up call, messed up situation? Don't you want to play somebody's best?
2: Yeah. I do. You would think so. Not with the verbiage that's coming out of there.
0: No, they don't. They were excited that
2: he said it's July. I think he said like something like it's July 5th, but it feels like April 1st.
0: Yeah.
2: Because it feels like April Fool's Day.
0: Yeah. He's basically said, where's Ashton? I'm not being punked right now. So, yeah, you would think that. But I guess it's not surprising coming from those little European countries over there. They want to play you at your worst. They're hoping that your best players are always gone, even if he got kicked out and got a red card for no reason.
2: Yeah, so in an ESPN NFL.com article, a former Premier League ref, Andy Davies, said, "In my post-match review, I spoke about not only the decision being incorrect, but the VAR process not aligning to protocol, as only slow-mo and still pictures were presented to the referee when asked to review the situation at the screen. Real-time footage should have been considered by the referee, and this was not the case. In my opinion," again, this is a longtime Premier League referee, "in my opinion, FIFA has reviewed the incident internally and felt that either the judgment to send Balogun off was incorrect or the correct process to do so via VAR was not followed. But either way, this outcome feels like a pivot from FIFA using a regulation to add credibility to their reasoning. The decision lacks transparency and credible rationality as to why a red card has effectively been overturned. To summarize, Davies says the call was wrong and the wrong procedure was used to make it. That's 0 for 2. But FIFA owes it to everyone, the United States men's national team, its fans, Belgium, everyone else, to explain the process." So you have a lot of referees saying, actually, it wasn't a foul. Actually, the process they used to confirm the red card was not correct. But I think there's a large portion of people that aren't really upset that it was overturned. I think more the timing of it. But again, we always talk about it. If you just kind of came out, like if FIFA came out and they were like, "Yeah, hey, here's the deal. Here's why we did it." I think that does ease some of the control, because like now it does feel like it could be a distraction.
0: The only thing to me that whatever I would question, like the legitimacy of this, is like, because everybody's questioning, like, did the president have something to do with this? Was this like collusion? This is stinky, blah, blah, blah. That's everybody's complaint about it. The only thing that, like, I think gives any credence to any of that is you said the things. Like, he was given a wrongful red card, and it's 0 for 2 on the things that we measure.
2: Yeah.
0: Why does he have to still serve it? Like, is it not reversed to the fact that, like, to the fact that he still has to serve the red card within a calendar year makes this, like, is the only thing I think that gives people ammunition. You're still admitting that he was wrong.
2: Right.
0: And has the red card. You're not taking the red card away.
2: You're suspending it.
0: You're telling me that he shouldn't have got it. It was wrong. We see the NFL do this all the time. They reverse rulings. Like, they reverse good calls. They reverse bad calls. Like, they reverse, like, if a referee misses a call, they'll go back and find somebody, right?
2: Yeah.
0: But they're not reversing it. They're just saying it was wrong. You still got to serve it.
2: Yeah.
0: But we're going to let you play now, right? Which to me is still a good call. It's a very aware call. Like, don't make anybody serve it like that in the World Cup. Make them serve it another time, which is what they're doing. But the excuse doesn't, like, line up exactly to me with what they're telling him. They're still making him serve it at some point. Just take it away.
2: Yeah. Yeah, and I'm going to be real honest with you. It's loud from Canada and Europe, and I'm going to be real. I don't care. You can be mad. You can say the process and corruption. All of that, all I care about is the United States men's national team winning tonight against Belgium. That's all I care about. Right, wrong, or indifference, all I care about. A win in tonight's match, right, round of 16, would be monumental for U.S. soccer. Mm-hmm. Monumental. It would be the first time they ever won two knockout games in a World Cup, right? I mean, it only happened one time before.
0: Well, get ready.
2: So, like, there would be an entire generation of Americans, certainly like youth that are watching this, that are going to want to do that never maybe before would want to do that at that level. It's monumental for the growth of soccer in this country.
0: Oh, it's huge. I mean, especially like we get to watch it in our time zone. We get to watch it on our soil, the crowd at our back. So like just like you said, like if they win, it's going to be huge for soccer in this country. I would think it would be.
2: Yes, it will
0: be. I mean, more so than playing and us having to wake up at 9 a.m. and watch it, right? Like if it's in 4 years. I don't know where it's going in 4 years, but I'm assuming it's not going to be in our time zone. So you'll have all eyes on it.
2: Yeah.
0: It's the best opportunity. It's
2: Portugal, Spain, and Morocco. I'll be sharing it.
0: All right.
2: For the next one. So to your point.
0: Yes. But we're going to win.
2: Yeah.
0: We got flow.
2: We owe Belgium one, too.
0: Oh, we owe them. I don't know what from, but we
2: 2014, when Tim Howard made 37,000 saves.
0: They got us?
2: Right, they got us.
0: They got us
2: an extra time.
0: We'll get right game.
2: It is.
0: We're going to get right.
2: It's payback for that.
0: We're going to punch him right in the face. Metaphorically
2: Wondolowski speaking. Had a chance right at the goal in stoppage time. He sailed it over the bar. If he makes it, you win. We owe him.
0: We're going to win 3-0. All right, we get the Sweet 16. I say nil.
2: 3-0?
0: Mm-hmm. Oh, yeah.
2: Oh, wow.
0: What? That's not enough? 4?
2: That's great. Sounds fantastic. We'll take that.
0: Well, yeah, we got flow. And they've already shown their true colors. That's true. They've already shown how weak they are and how cowardice they are.
2: So the U.S. did prepare for like 3.5 days for something else without him.
0: But it's soccer. How complicated can it be?
2: Well, I mean, there's tactics to soccer.
0: No, you see that game last night?
2: Yeah.
0: There wasn't any tactics. They just kicked it out to the side and they just threw it up there.
2: That's because Mexico allowed England only having 10 men to affect their strategy. And they're like, we'll just keep sending it into the box. We got numbers. But what they don't know is like England is really good at defending the box.
0: They're a lot bigger than them.
2: And they just dropped, obviously, a player back and then just had one striker.
0: Yep. Yeah, they were everywhere. Mexico was like playing against, felt like 15 defenders.
2: A lot of Harry Canes. Your favorite.
0: Harry.
2: We do maybe have to play that interview where he lost his voice.
0: Good speed. Yeah, in the chat. Yeah, 3-0. You heard it. America wins.
2: Make sure.
0: Let me clarify.
2: Yeah, you need to clarify that. All right, we will step away. We've got much more OTB coming right back your way. Stay locked in here. OTB, Raising Cane's Studio. Right back.
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0: All right, welcome back in. OTB here live from the Raising Cane's studio. 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
1: So,
0: since Alondra's not here, and Alondra's usually our go-to for any baseball updates, going to throw the ball to you. LSU baseball gets some good news over the weekend.
1: Yeah, great news. They land Oregon right field transfer Angel Laya. He hit .296 last year, 14 homers, 10 doubles, an OPS on the season of .934. He stole four bases as well. Another great thing about this addition is it gives you another lefty bat in the lineup that you kind of needed up to this point. Sure, Stephen Milam's a switch hitter, but you need some power from the left side. I think he gives you that. He's a guy that could come in and he looks ready to play day one. You look at this lineup now, potentially what it's going to look like next year, and it looks really good. Like right field, you were thinking, okay, if William Patrick could take that next step, maybe he's your guy. Patrick's going to struggle to get on the field now with this. So, like, your lineup could potentially be in the infield, Mason Braun, Cade Curlin, Stephen Milam, Dawson Park, and then in the outfield, Angel Laya, Beano Waters, and Jason Walks, the two-lane transfer. That is a dangerous lineup. There's a lot of power there. You could do a lot of different things, 1 through 9. I think this is awesome. Again, my only concern is what it's going to look like starting pitching-wise. I would have loved for you to have went and got a bona fide starter in the portal. Maybe Jay didn't think there was one. Regardless of that, they haven't. Yeah. Hell, maybe

0: Hood or a Caden Smith steps up and becomes that guy. But on paper right now, you don't have it. But 1-9 in that batting lineup looks really, really good.
1: Yeah, it does. And Hunt's got a great write-up on LouisianaSports.net, kind of a projected lineup. So you can certainly take a look at that. And as Hunt points out, everybody 1-9 has 10 home run plus power, which is going to be exciting to watch in the box. And you mentioned the rotation, and that's going to be something that a lot of people talk about leading into the season. Hell, we'll talk about it now. It's in July, right? And you hadn't even started any kind of fall ball yet. I mean, people are still in the Cape Cod right now, and you're talking about it because a lot of people thought maybe you'd add a top-tier arm. But this is Jay Johnson. At least Tay-Tay, it feels like it's saying, hey, this is we know our three guys, right? We're going to get more back from injury. We believe in Cason Evans. We believe in Schmidt. That's going to be our three guys. And they went and got some guys that have had starting experience if they need to make a change or if they need a spot start. But this is Jay Johnson and his staff telling you those are our three guys we rolled with last year. We're going to roll it back with them again this year.
0: Yeah, absolutely. And like you mentioned, you have some guys that you brought in that are big-time pitchers. Like Landon Hood didn't start at Gonzaga, but there were twice last year where he threw over 100 pitches in relief. So he knows how to extend, and Cason showed flashes. Cooper Moore was really, really steady. We only saw him two SEC weekends before his injury. Think about the jump William Schmidt made from year one to year two. If he could do that again, yeah, I mean, you could say, oh, they're running it back with the same pitching staff that was inconsistent. Sure, but what happens if they take that step forward? Then you're looking really good.
2: You're going to need him to. You certainly, if you're going to make a run, yeah. Doesn't matter how good your lineup is, you're going to need them to step up. And I think this is all kind of saying, Jay Johnson saying, I like what we have here better than what was available in the portal. And everything that I read or heard was that this wasn't a very deep portal for the high caliber ace. Yeah. So certainly his staff showed flashes, but they're going to need to be a lot better, of course, next year than they were this year. Yet this year it was good at times, but certainly wasn't close to good enough. Too many walks, too many free bases, leading to big innings here and there. So, certainly they got the talent. We've seen it. We saw with Cason. Like he's got it. He just has to show it.
1: Yeah, when his command is on, he certainly, I mean, he went out and shut down the eventual national champion team in Oklahoma.
2: Mm-hmm.
1: Like we know he can do it. It's like consistently doing it. And then it raises the question because he's been such a good reliever, stopper, whatever you want to call it. Cause I mean, he would come in sometimes in the fifth and he would just go all the way to the very end of the game. We know he can do that, right? But it's finding that consistency when he gets the ball to start the game. And you've seen enough to know it's in there. Again, he went down and shut down the national champion, Oklahoma. It's Jay Johnson and staff believing he can do that more times than not. Like, they have that belief that he can do it. And then William Schmidt, who he had a much better sophomore season than he did freshman year. Like, that's the obvious thing. But still, like, it's control, it's command with all of these guys. Certainly with Evans and Schmidt, it's like, if they can find that, if they can command the mound with the stuff that they have, and right, wrong, or indifferent, it might be right, it might be wrong, we don't know. But the staff is telling you they believe, like you said, that they looked at the portal, they saw what was available, and they're saying our three guys are better than anybody that we saw in the portal.
2: Yeah, our three guys are young, they're talented, and that's maybe they wanted to find something better in the portal. It just wasn't available. So we are here right now. We know Jay can recruit and get whoever he wants. He's got two rings he can flash in front of him. He had a month on all the top guys in the World Series. He had a month head start on everybody. He's got the resources to go out there. He can get the people that he wants to get at a very high percentage. He just, you know, like we said, he's comparing the guys on his roster to what they're seeing in the portal. And you know, what it shows a guy like me who doesn't know a whole heck of a lot about baseball is like he likes better. Well, I mean,
1: if we had a 1994 to 96 Texas Ranger trivia night, you're my number one pick.
2: I'm your phone a friend?
1: Yep. All right. You're my guy.
2: Thanks, bud.
1: Who led the Texas Rangers in 1995 in RBIs? I'm calling you. Probably Juan Gonzalez. I don't know that, but probably Juan Gonzalez.
2: I mean, probably just good. Rusty Greer, underrated.
1: Rusty Greer.
2: Mark McLemore at second, you kidding me?
1: That's a little bit later, but good Lord. I have not heard Rusty Greer.
2: Made a good catch on that Kenny Rogers perfect game. Heck of a play in right field.
1: I am, just because you know how our brain works. And if I don't do it, then we'll talk about it the rest of the show. I'm going to look and see who actually led them in RBIs in 1995. Juan Gonzalez was second.
2: I think Pudge? It had to be Pudge.
1: A guy who actually lives here locally. Will the Thrill Clark.
2: All right. There we go.
1: At 92.
2: Good year.
1: Yeah. Juan Gonzalez had 82. Mickey Tettleton, shout out, hadn't said that name in a long time, had 78. Rusty only had 61. He's fifth on the team, though.
2: Where's Pudge at in this situation?
1: Pudge.
2: Not enough.
1: I don't see Pudge. Maybe he'd already moved on by that point.
2: I don't think so.
1: Nah, I don't know. Don't see him on this.
2: I feel like he was there my whole childhood.
1: Looking at 1995 Texas Ranger stats. All right. We will take a break. More OTB when we come back here live from the Raising Cane's studio.
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0: All right, welcome back in. OTV here live from the Raising Cane's studio. What are we laughing?
1: Did you see the guy, Jordan Henderson? Jordan Henderson for England hurts himself jumping over the advertisement board.
0: Yeah.
1: It looked like he wasn't even trying to land on his feet.
0: He was celebrating and then his arm slipped. Like he put it on the board and it had rained that night and it just goes off. I think he really hurt his arm.
1: Does he play for them?
0: He's on the team.
1: Okay.
0: He's on the team. I mean, he once was.
1: Like, not a big blow.
0: No, he's old.
1: Do people know this guy's name?
0: Oh, yeah.
1: He's been there.
0: He's been around. Jordan Harrison's a little long in the tooth for soccer age, if you will. But,
1: nice tooth joke about an England dude.
0: Oh, yeah, he said it. Didn't mean to at all. But, yeah.
1: Because they got bad teeth.
0: It was pretty funny. Not funny that he got hurt, but, like, to see a world-class athlete.
1: How you get hurt.
0: Yeah.
1: It's kind of like a football player getting hurt, you know, celebrating a touchdown.
0: Yeah, he played for Liverpool for a long time, so I'm trying not to say anything completely rude about him, but.
1: Nobody knows what that means, bud.
0: I'm an Everton fan.
1: I know, but nobody gets it.
0: Yes, they do.
1: They didn't know there's bad blood between Everton and Liverpool.
0: Everton and Liverpool are from here to the River Center, away from each other.
1: All right. So neighbors.
0: Hour two, coming up.
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0: is brought to you by Bayou Automotive. I'm not sure that anybody heard me say that, but I was excited.
1: You were excited. Welcome back.
0: Welcome back. Yeah, hey.
1: We did.
0: Anytime you look at me like, hey, did we hear you?
1: Yeah. I don't know if it's me or you.
0: I know. Then I figured, oh man, that looks not a good look. But I was excited. Y'all missed it. Welcome back in. Good Bayou morning, Automotive. Baton Rouge.
1: Oh, we forgot to change the name of the show.
0: We keep forgetting. We keep forgetting. That's okay. Good morning, Baton Rouge. If we ever want to compete with the law firm, I feel like it had to be.
1: We got to do something. Well, you need to probably bring more energy.
0: You know, we don't get to go against like other sports shows. Right. We go against the law firm that's syndicated across like the region.
1: Maybe we need to go against less. Maybe we need to be less energetic. Because they're not very, like they're pretty monotone.
0: Like do a whole show like Eeyore style?
1: Yeah.
0: I don't know.
1: Welcome into sports.
0: We're back again for whatever reason. Nah, I don't like it. I'd rather just lose. I'd rather just lose and, you know, everybody else win the awards.
1: I mean, this is what we do is an art form. Jake, can you even judge art?
0: No.
2: It's really its own category.
0: Yeah.
2: So, like, you can't. Is.
0: I was thinking about that the other day because somebody hit me up. It's like, hey, why doesn't OTB ever? I'm like, well, only one show gets nominated per station for all these things. And just, we're not going to be that.
1: Mm-hmm.
0: We've come to grips with that years ago.
1: Mm-hmm.
0: The one year we got nominated, we won. It is what it is. Whatever. But you know what? We're kind of our own category. We're sports-ish. We're sports adjacent.
1: Sports entertainment.
0: Yeah. Which is what the morning show should be. Because there's some young whippersnapper in his car right now that's headed to work. Maybe it's an older whippersnapper.
1: Mm-hmm.
0: And he's probably not very excited about work today.
1: Yeah.
0: Long weekend, 4th of July.
1: Yeah, it's
0: family
1: Monday.
0: Fun, food. It's Monday. And we just want that person to smile before they get out of their car and go to work.
1: We're talking about you.
0: Just one time.
1: Everybody.
0: Just one smile before you go to work. And maybe your Monday, maybe, just maybe, it feels a little bit better.
1: If we can make it just one little bit better, we've done our jobs. Yeah. That's why I said it's an art form.
0: If you before you get out of the car, if you're like, one's an idiot.
1: Yeah. That's right.
0: He is.
1: So say, we're probably never going to win anything because we are at times huge idiots.
0: Yes. Yeah, that's true. I mean.
1: But we're also businessmen and fathers. So
0: that we are. That we are, Derek. That we are.
1: Ah,
0: also, we are sports-ish, so sports reporting. We throw it to our very...

0: very sportsy video producer, Tay-Tay, because we all know about Greedy Williams, but there's going to be a new Greedy, potentially, in Baton Rouge.
1: Yeah, that's right. Carnell Greedy James.
0: I like Greedy better.
1: Greedy James is a, I mean, that's, he may be a 4-star in the rankings, so that's a 5-star name.
2: It is.
1: I mean, let's call it like Carnell, it is.
2: People call me Greedy.
1: 4-star safety from Manville, Texas. I would say out there in Matt's neck of the woods, but believe it or not, I have no idea where Manville is. In
2: Manville?
1: M-A-N-V-E-L, Manville.
2: Okay. Never heard of it. We're going to look it up.
1: So he committed on Thursday about 4 p.m. Of course he did, which, you know, allows us to report on it 4 days after, which seems like it always happens. 6'1", 175 pounds. He is listed as a safety in the recruiting rankings, but there's a lot of people that believe he's going to make that transition to corner at LSU. We'll see if that ultimately does happen. 15th member of Lane Kiffin's 2027 class, which now ranks 11th nationally. I mean, think back to the last 2 weeks. It seems like 10 of those 15 members have all committed within the last 2 weeks. He's the second DB commit, joining 3-star cornerback Marquez Davis.
2: Okay, looks like Manville's just south of Houston.
0: There you go.
2: Near Pearland, near Alvin. Shout out Alvin.
0: I am very excited about this group of coaches and what they're doing in high school recruiting. Because, like, defensively, obviously, it's a lot of the same coaches that you had, and we know Blake Baker and that staff over there and what they've done. But for the coaches that come over from Ole Miss, like, they were so good in the portal over the last couple of years, and that's how they built their team. And you're going to be able to do it at a place like Ole Miss, I think, better through the portal than high school recruiting. Louisiana has incredible advantages for LSU. We've said it. We've talked about it. Everybody out there knows that. You have a lot of talent per capita, the most in the National Football League, and you are the biggest dog in the state. It's not close. There's no question. So you get to pick, for the most part, any of that talent that you want. Sure, you're going to have guys that go to Texas every now and again, go to A&M. Maybe they go to Georgia. You're going to lose some. You can't have them all. But you're going to get most. And this staff is embracing high school recruiting. And I wasn't sure how that was going to go. It was really the only kind of question that I had about this staff was, you've done it so successfully for so long one way. Are you going to be able to do both? And they have. And I think that is a great sign for LSU and the fact that Lane Kiffin and his staff that came over from Ole Miss, they were embracing the advantages that you have at LSU through high school while also having the number one transfer portal class.
2: Yep.
0: That is a good blend of two really good things. And if this continues, this is the LSU that we thought could be possible with somebody like Lane Kiffin at the helm.
2: Yeah, well, what's Lane's nickname?
0: The Portal King.
2: He's the Portal King. He wasn't known as the high school recruiting king, but you certainly bring in somebody that has that reputation with Coach Ogeron. So
0: yeah.
2: they're really doing everything that you expect Lane and his staff to do when you're paying what you are and you make the moves that you've done and you've made the commitment to football that LSU certainly has done. These are the moves you expect because not only is he swinging for the fences this year, but they're also setting themselves up to be really good in the future, 2, 3, 4 years down the road. We're looking at, you know, we talked a couple weeks ago about offensive line commitments for like 2028. They're not going to play till 2030, 2031. Oh, it sounds so weird saying that, 2030. Give me a second. But
0: you just turned 41.
2: Yeah, just turned 41. I know. So it's just one of those things that Lane Kiffin and his staff keep just doing the right things, setting themselves up for this year to be successful immediately, but to also have that long-term stability on their roster management. So, you know, maybe in 3 or 4 years, they're not having to hit the portal so hard. So certainly good to see. We all knew that he was going to do awesome in the portal. I don't think we expected them to do this well this early in the high school recruiting. Maybe we should have expected it. I mean, it's LSU.
0: But when you're adjusting to a style in a way that you haven't had to do because you had to do it another way, you're wondering what that time period is going to be. And they hit the ground running ever since they've been in Baton Rouge, which is, to me, it is an impressive feat that they can dominate high school recruiting like they have.
2: And, you know, and like another thing before you get to that, it's like with the

0: court of public opinion, the national talking heads, everybody talked about Lane Kiffin making this move. Like, LSU is painted as the villain, right?
1: Yeah.
0: And a lot of negative press towards Lane and making that move, jumping ship to come to LSU. Well, we didn't really feel like it would affect LSU recruiting in the portal because money talks, right? People can overlook bad pub if there's money involved. You get paid more to go here than there, whatever. Where it would affect somebody is coming out of high school, right? And they just haven't let that happen. Like, all that has died down. I don't think there's any, like, that was a classic situation of once the dust settles, like, no one's going to care anymore.
1: Right.
0: Now, they're going to care 1 week this football season. It's going to all kick back up for 1 week, and it's going to be glorious, and we're going to beat the brakes off Ole Miss, a.k.a. our Canada, that week. But, like, the negative messaging about Lane, the villain, the air quote villain role that LSU is going to play, I think we're kind of past that because these high school kids, like, there's money involved with that, but it's not like transfer portal money. So it's not like the money's talking and bringing them here to overlook that. I just think that messaging has kind of died down. So it feels like, at least.
1: Yeah, and one of the points that you made is correct. If you continue to build through high school recruiting, then you won't have to do as deep of a dive. But then you still are in the portal, so you can do an elite dive into the portal. Hey, we're going to go get these 15 players, and all 15 of these players are going to be potential NFL guys. Or now, if you go get 40, 45 players, there's going to be some that don't work out. There's going to be some that aren't as good, right? There's going to be some that can't catch up to this level. But if you build it through high school and then you chase those 15 elite guys that you get every year, which, again, they have shown that they can be elite in the portal. You don't get the portal king tag unless you're really good in there. That's the best case scenario for LSU football moving forward.
0: Yeah.
1: It's to have it built through Louisiana, built through high school, and you supplement your roster with 15 elite new players every year.
0: Yeah, you're not having to do what, you know, basketball did, right? And fill a roster so we can make sure, like, you don't want to have to be going and finding offensive linemen so you had a backup left guard. Like, you want to be going and finding guys that are going to replace current guys on the roster that are good.
1: Yeah.
0: So you want to replace good with great in the portal. You just don't want to fill a gap and to fill a void, which is certainly what they're
1: – Yeah.
0: Sometimes you got to do it.
1: You got to do it sometimes.
0: Look, you're recruiting guys right now, of course, out of high school that are going to play somewhere else.
1: Yes.
0: All right? Like, and that's going to happen. And I don't even know what the percentage – I don't even know – what percentage this day and age, like this year, as we sit here in 2026, is it 26? Yeah, 2026, like what the percentage of your high school signees every year actually only play for you in college? I would say it's less than 50.
1: Yeah.
0: I don't know. I'm just throwing that number out there. So, you know, you have to have a little luck with it, but they're preparing themselves for a long-term run here. And that's exactly what we hoped and expected Lane and his staff to do. And I would say, I use the word expected because there's a lot of expectations with coming with the moves that were made by the LSU.
1: God. I'm kind of sitting here and, like, realizing that most teams that I root for are kind of now villains. I kind of don't hate it.
0: I would say LSU football. Like I said, I think the dust is settled.
1: Yeah, but
0: I really
1: it'll
0: do.
1: Pick back up, like you said.
0: Like, it'll pick up for a week. But everybody's going to forget that whole situation.
1: It'll be 3 weeks. Because like
0: there's going to be
1: before the week of the game, the week after.
0: Like, there's going to be some college football, you know, there's going to be another, like, gambling scheme that pops out. And
1: Texas
0: there's going to be things. Like, I think that there's things that have happened since Lane moved that are way worse. So relax, everybody.
1: Yeah, somebody on X, Twitter, whatever you want to call it, they were like, wait a minute, you were talking about Brendan Sorsby not accepting his fate and just wanting to sue everybody. Like, what's the difference between that and what's going on with Balogun? I'm like, look, dumb.
0: Do you hate America?
1: One, I think it was a Canadian. One.
2: Makes sense.
0: Yeah, it makes sense.
1: Sorsby bet and did a wrong. Like, and so, like, and that wrong was way worse than, like, getting a red card that should not have been a red card. And Balogun wasn't suing anyone. He had an appeal through an appeal process, within the game. So, like, if you're trying to compare those two, Ishan's just not going to meet in the middle.
2: I like America, and I don't like Texas Tech,
0: yep.
2: So I'm going to be biased.
1: That's true.
2: There's my other answer.
0: And that's the thing about life, is it's not fair. Like, yep. We're going to fight for what we want.
1: Well, yeah, but I mean, like, Balogun didn't bet on the match.
0: Yeah, he didn't gamble on...
1: He got a red card that, again, like, at minimum 90% of the people disagreed.
0: He didn't gamble on his own team's under.
1: Yes.
2: So. But you also hear, you got to be unbiased. You have to treat it the same. I don't. I can do whatever I want.
0: Yeah, I don't really have to be unbiased.
2: This benefits America, so I don't care.
1: Yeah.
0: I can be very biased.
2: Yeah, absolutely. I can do what I want.
1: Belgium has appealed the appeal, by the way. So we'll see.
0: No.
1: They've appealed the
0: appeal. Well, I say unless that gets through
2: before tonight, good luck to you.
0: I say we go ahead and get ahead of it and appeal that appeal from the appeal.
1: I mean, I don't know. I don't even know what the U.S. lineup's going to be. Like, they did, like I said, they did work, you know, a couple days. I'm sure Pepe was starter, and that changes a little bit of your, you know, the formation that you're going to be in. I don't know. Maybe they don't start Balogun. Maybe they just bring him in as a super sub. I don't know. We'll see.
0: I don't care. We don't even need him. We're going to dominate him. Okay, so if Flo doesn't play,
1: 2-0.
0: 2-0.
1: Okay. Fair enough.
0: Ain't no guess.
1: That's what it's going to be.
0: Mm-hmm.
1: All right, we'll take a break. More OTB when we come back here live from the Raising Cane's studio.
3: Off the bench.
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This is Off the Bench with Hester and Flynn. Baton Rouge's go-to for all things Louisiana sports.

0: All right, welcome back in. OTB here live from the Raising Cane's studio. I want to remind you about our friends over at K to Z. K to Z Outdoor Living. For us, at least, 4th of July, that screen. Oof.
1: Chewy.
0: I know it's going to be inside and outside and inside, but the outdoor living this weekend was good for us because it saved us. Pretty hot out there this weekend, Bo. I don't know if you know, but you can still enjoy outside, right? If you had that motorized screen, you just put it down, you're watching TV out there, kids are playing. We got a little trampoline set up for Harlow right there in our little porch area that they have the outdoor motorized screen. Just press a button, goes down, press a button, goes up. It is incredibly easy. It is, and there's different like levels to it as well, like how much you want it to shade. But for us, it certainly shades the entire area and also our living room, as I tell you all the time. KTOZBlinds.com is the website. 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They've done it for me. They'll certainly do it for you as well. KTOZBlinds.com. All right, last segment, we were talking about LSU and high school recruiting. And look, those players might be here. They might not end up here. What we do know is the players that are currently on the roster, the guys that are going to very soon, here in a couple of weeks, reconvene on the Ponderosa for a little training camp. As we look at the roster, as we look at the team, starting to look at maybe some areas that you're going to be focusing on the most. Is it going to be, you know, the quarterbacks? Is it going to be the running backs, the offensive line, the secondary? Like, whatever it might be, the linebackers. Tay-Tay, you obviously know this roster very well, and I'm going to give Matt some time to think about it here. If you were to go out to a training camp practice for the Fighting Tigers, where would you watch maybe a little bit closer of an eye, and why?
2: Offensive line, because it was so poor a year ago. I mean, I think that's your answer. I think getting Braylon Moore back is huge. I know that he didn't perform up to what we thought he was going to, but the scheme was really bad. I think the coaching was really bad. I think getting your center back is awesome. Jordan Seaton, number one left tackle in the portal. I think Aliu Ba is the most underrated player you got in the portal just because he has almost 30 starts at a Power Four program in Maryland. I think that's big for you. We talked about Bo Bordelon on Thursday, like what he could mean to this team as a fifth-year guy. I like the way they've revamped it. I think that's the spot. And it's honestly both lines of scrimmage. It's the O-line and the D-line because, I mean, look, the D-line, I thought they did as good of a job as they could. I thought Baker put them in a good position, but that was a group that left a little bit to be desired a year ago as well. A lot of big-time freshmen that you got coming in. So really both lines of scrimmage.
3: Let me, just for everybody listening out there, like because we are going to get into training camp, and it's going to be monotonous for the football team and the coaches, and it will be monotonous for reporters as well because you're going to go out there and Nick Underhill talked about it a couple of weeks ago, like the inner squad practices when they practice with different teams when the Saints do, like it breaks up the monotony a little bit. So there's people going to be looking for things to write about. Like when you read and you hear reports on offensive line, let me tell you, like from a just somebody watching offensive line and defensive line performance in training camp, it is impossible to tell if they're doing bad or good. You are going to have to rely on what the coaches say. Like everybody's going to win a one-on-one rep and look good doing it. Like defensive line, offensive line. You just don't know. So it's just a little bit of like, just a heads up. Like you can get an idea of like who's physically looking dominant and like who's not giving up sacks and stuff like that.

0: But like, you can't really tell about who is outperforming who really on an offensive line battle. Quarterbacks, you know, it's pretty cut and dry. Receivers, cut and dry. Defensive backs, linebackers, like all these other positions where they get to move in space and you can like literally see a lot of these one-on-one battles and how they're, you know, is the safety down, is the coach yelling at them. Like, you can see and kind of get a feel for how people are performing. Offensive line, it is so hard because you don't really know what you're looking at. You don't know who screwed up the mic call. You don't know who screwed up. Like, if a tackle gets beat to the inside, he looks bad, but you don't know if the guard was supposed to push out to help him on the inside shoulder. Like, you don't know a lot of these things, so it's really hard to tell. The best reporting that you can get is reporting on one-on-one drills, right? That's pretty much the only thing you can tell. But like, you have to trust the coaches that they're going to give you some, you know, give you the real messaging. And, you know, most coaches don't really give you the real messaging, but you'll be able to tell. And you can also tell when coaches start yelling at people too. That's when you can tell if someone's screwed up. But like, I'm just giving you a warning. Like, if you see reports like this guy's doing really bad, he might not be. Mm-hmm. You just don't really know, right? Too.
1: It's like
2: this guy's tearing up training.
3: That's the thing, right?
2: Like, maybe he's not because they just don't have. They got pads on, but it's not like live bullets.
0: Right,
2: this guy's working on his rush move, so he's not doing a bull rush and you know, things like that.
0: And it's good to get that information. I want that information, but you gotta
2: certain positions.
0: Those positions specifically, interior linemen, defensive linemen, and offensive line, really hard to like tell just from a bystander in practice without knowing the play call, like if they're actually doing well or not.
3: I trust the staff to at least tell us what's going on. Cause like, okay, last year, like, and to your point, yes, guard, tackle, like individual assignments, but we're watching it last year, inside run, running backs ain't got nowhere to go.
0: Yeah.
3: It didn't matter, left, right, up the middle, nowhere. And then Brian Kelly would come into the press conference and be like, oh yeah, I mean, look, the offensive line, like, they're where we want them to be. I'm like, no, they're not. Like, they're not. You can go out there, you can see.
0: They did
3: like,
0: inside run last year?
3: Oh, yeah. They did a little. And they did, like, goal line period. They were from the 5-yard line, couldn't do anything. Mm-hmm. And it was because their O-line was bad. And Kelly would come in and say, oh, well, you know, it's fine. Like, we're progressing. It's like, dude, you're 2 weeks before the first game. And you can't score from the 5-yard line against your defense in practice. Like, no.
0: Well, in fairness, you're not good. They couldn't do it in the game either.
3: That's true. It did translate over.
0: Like, 2nd and 1 was a bad down and distance for us. Don't get 9 yards on first down, please. I don't want to be a yard away from this first down. Chew. Well,
2: a reminder. The defense had to walk through run fits last year before Clemson because they didn't get that action in training camp against the offense.
0: Mm-hmm.
2: That's kind of all we need to say about that. If I'm – so you're not a certain position group. I mean, just more like skill guys, I guess, because of what you just said.
0: It's easier for people that aren't a part under that roof for meetings and know the game plan. Yeah. Like, it's easier for people to tell who's looking good and performing well, right? It's hard to tell if somebody's performing good or bad on the offensive line.
2: I agree with you wholeheartedly. For me, it's what are the reps? Who's getting the breakdown of the reps?
0: Right.
2: That's what I pay attention to because that means – throughout training camp, they've done the things that the coaches believe in. As you get closer to game time, if you see the reps change, that means this guy's done better. They believe in this guy more. Yep. So, like, I would want to go to camp, you know, sometime in the middle of August, and I'd want to see the running back rotation. Now, I'm biased towards the position, obviously, and your eye's going to take you to the position that you know best, just like you'd probably be watching the quarterbacks. Because I want to see what the rotation, Harlan Berry, Caden Durham, Dylan Jones, what does that look like? There's a lot of people in that building that believe Dylan Jones is going to be a force on this offense. And he's coming over. He doesn't have a lot of stats. They got him out of the portal. And he, I think, surprised a lot of people. Certainly guys on the defense during spring practice. Now, spring practice is spring practice. Does that move on to training camp?
0: Yeah.
2: Does what he does in training camp move on to the first game of the year against Clemson?
0: I don't think they've been trying to hide that either.
2: No.
0: Yeah.
2: No, they have not. But, again, when you have conversations with guys on the other side of the football, when you say, hey, give me some guys on offense that are, you know, showing out a little bit, I would say 75% of them were telling me Dylan Jones during the spring. Now, spring's one thing. Training camp's another. 10 days out of the first game is another thing. Like, that's a new kind of phase of getting ready for the season. I think Harlan Berry and Caden Durham are incredibly talented. Harlan Berry was the number one back in the country coming out. He certainly had flashes last year. Caden Durham was top freshman in the SEC a couple of years ago. I thought he had some good moments last year, even if people didn't want to talk about him. They're good backs. But Jones is now part of that conversation, and it's okay. It's okay to have three running backs. When you look at LSU throughout its history, the most successful seasons outside of one, they have had a running back by committee. Mm-hmm. In 03, right, at different times, it was Allie, it was Adai, it was Chiron, and it finished with Justin. Mm-hmm. In 07, we had me, Keelan, Chuck, Trenton Hondé was even part of that backfield, right? I mean, Trenton did big things in the backfield. We had two fullbacks year. That's right, fullbacks. I'll explain what that is later. In 11, they didn't finish it. They're a damn good football team, and they had a running back room that had like 3 to 4 guys that rotated. 19's the only one that didn't. And that was, look, Clyde played more than any running back in D1, I believe, that year. He's like 93% mm-hmm. of the snaps. Remember, your two backups were freshmen on that team. So you had Clyde out there, and he was going to be the guy that got a bulk of the carries. And he did, like more than any back in the country that year, as far as playing time, not carries. So it's okay. Like, three of LSU's four most successful seasons in the last 26 years, you had a running back by committee. That is a position you don't have to have the bell cow. You can have a guy that's the leader, like he's RB1, but you can have a RB1B, C, and sometimes even D.
0: It'll be exciting to see how Lane Kiffin utilizes such depth at the running back position. Obviously, he's had great offenses. That's why he's here. That's why he's Lane Kiffin that we know today. But last year was Kyron Lacy on his offense, right? It wasn't – who was the backup for Ole Miss? Do you know?
2: For what?
0: For Ole Miss last year, running back.
2: Doesn't matter.
0: It doesn't matter because he had one. That's what I'm saying. It's going to be really interesting to see how they utilize depth. He's got three really good running backs. How are you going to utilize that? And it's going to be really fun to dive into Lane Kiffin's offense and the mechanics behind it. Like, of course, we know they go fast. We watched them for 1 week last year. Well, we're going to get to watch Lane Kiffin's offense a lot and get really familiarized with it. And we're going to break down film here. We're going to tell you kind of like what they're doing, what their goals are. But it's going to be fun to see like what the rotation's going to be like because they go fast. When you go fast, that means you don't rotate a lot during a drive unless you get stalled, you get a, like something happens in a special situation. Yeah. So what's that rotation going to be like for receivers? What's that rotation going to be like for running backs? So it's going to be fun to figure out kind of how Lane is going to use such a plethora. It's a big word right there. A plethora of talent. I mean, it's a short word, but a fancy word.
2: Man. I knew Diggs got some carries at Ole Miss last year. You know, Logan from Louisiana, he played here. I knew he had some. I thought it was way more. He only had 33 last year.
0: So that's a bell cow right there.
2: Oh, boy.
0: So you had a bell cow.
2: Lacy had 306. The running back.
0: 10 times
2: like,
0: more.
2: Now Trinidad Chambliss ran too, but still, Lacy had 306 carries. Diggs had 33.
0: That's 10 times more from your starting running back
2: to
0: your backup running back. So, to my point, it's going to be real interesting to see how, I mean, when you were talking about 03 and 07 teams, like championship teams that had, you know, running back by committee, it was, you rode the hot hand a lot.
2: Yeah.
0: Right? And you don't know who is going to catch it. So, if somebody's running their ass off, like, do you stick with them for the next drive? Because, like I said, like these drives, there's not going to be a lot of substitutions mid drive.
2: Right.
0: If a drive goes 13 or 14 plays, you might have the same running back and receivers in there the entire time because you're going so fast, staying on schedule.
2: Good point. Yeah.
0: So, like, if somebody's riding a hot hand, do you put him in the next drive or do you stick with a three-man rotation?
2: Yeah.
0: Is it going drive by drive by drive?
2: I like staying with the hot hand.
0: I do too. And then keeping fresh legs. So, but it's going to be super fun to just kind of like see how that all. That rotation plays out.
2: I say that because, like, you know how it is. Like, as a running back, if you get in a flow of things and you're, like, you're seven carries deep and you got, like, four this drive and you're starting to see the defense say, I don't really know if I'm interested in tackling that guy anymore.
0: Yeah.
2: Like, as a running back, you feel that. And you're like, that linebacker, he took me at, you know, at first it started with his face mask. Now it's with his shoulder. He's about to Olay this thing like he is a matador, and I'm about to run through him. You can feel that as a running back. So I do like getting in that flow.
0: Yeah.
2: But you do have to learn the flow of a game. Like, I knew there was going to be certain plays that Charles Scott was going to come in because Charles was really good at those. I knew there was going to be certain plays that Keelan came in because Keelan was really good at those.
0: Right.
2: Trendon was going to have his package. Like, part of the running back rotation that you're talking about, and I love it when you have a hot hand, but then that hand changes in a game. It can change in a half.
0: Yep.
2: But everybody has to be bought into that for that to work.
0: Yep.
2: If you go back and you watch in 07, if Keelan scored, me and Charles met him at the hash. If I scored, Keelan and Charles met me at the hash. Same thing with Chuck, right?
0: Yep.
2: So, like, that worked because we were actually rooting for each other. I've been in running back rooms. Some at LSU, it was not the case, right. And it doesn't work out. But in 07, like, if you're doing it because you understand why you're doing it, that's half the battle.
0: Well, everybody's going to get the chance to shine. Let's just say you're riding the hot hand early, and Harlan Berry goes for the first two quarters. Then somebody else. But in the fourth quarter, you get a fresh leg, Caden Durham, like,
2: right.
0: Throw him in there. They get a chance to – because this is what Lane Kiffin's – offense does. It wears you out on defense.
2: No doubt.
0: And so if you're taking if you got three in depth, and Lane Kiffin, make no mistake, Lane Kiffin wants to run the football. As many stats as they have, the quarterback's looking great.
2: His offense is built around it.
0: It's built around the running game. Whether you choose to believe that or not, it is. And so you throw a fresh running back that could go start at any other SEC team in the fourth quarter, then it's going to be fun.
2: Just to give you an idea of the breakdown last year, somebody was asking if Lacey had 300, what was LSU? Caden Durham had 111, and Harlan Berry had 104. So 111, 104. And then Juwan Johnson actually had 41. So your third back had more carries than Ole Miss's second back.
0: And neither one of LSU's backs had as many carries as Kyren Lacey.
2: No, you could combine them.
0: You could combine them, and they didn't have
2: not even really not even remotely close. Still like 100
0: away. Still like 100 out.
2: Yeah.
0: So that's how much Lane wants to run the football.
2: Can I admit this? And I'm not trying to throw shade at this young man. I swear I'm not. It's just,
0: oh boy,
2: I forgot Michael Van Buren played for LSU, kind of.
3: I mean,
2: I kind of forgot that happened just a year ago.
3: That three-game span at the end of the year, everybody was so checked out. I don't necessarily.
2: I mean, like, I called the games and I was there.
0: Yep.
2: And like, now it's like, oh yeah. Like,
0: you're physically there.
2: But like, when I saw his name on the rushing chart, I'm like, oh yeah, he played a lot last year after Gary, you know, obviously went down.
0: Van Buren boys.
2: Whoa.
0: Eighth president.
2: Forgot about that. Anyways, there's your breakdown of what we're looking for in training camp. All right, we'll take a break. More OTB when we come back here live from the Raising Cane's studio.
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3: You can keep that playing in the background.
1: All right, as I was looking at kind of some of the stats from a year ago, we're having our running back discussion that we found our way to in the last segment for LSU football. One of the things that is not going to look like it did a year ago, Tre'Dez Green last year. Tre'Dez had 33 catches for 433 yards, 13 yards per catch, and 7 touchdowns. That is a good year for a college tight end, no doubt about it. But man, oh man, do I expect those numbers to look completely different this year. I cannot wait to see how they utilize Tre'Dez Green. Now, of the things that the offense did poorly last year, I would say the lone bright spot was probably Tre'Dez Green and how they utilized him at times. But to be honest, it's not that hard. He's a true unicorn. Nobody's really built like that with the strong hands that he has. He's probably the player that I'm most excited to see in an offense that is so diverse in its run game. It's diverse in the tempos that it uses. It's diverse in the concepts that they have, where he did those things that I just laid out there, 33 catches, 433 yards, 7 touchdowns, in an offense that was as predictable as any in the country. If anybody's going to benefit from this offense, it's probably going to be Tre'Dez Green, because you can't just now key in on him in the red area on third downs. And if he's put in the right positions, which I think he will be, he is going to be, was it the Mackey, Taylor, the Mackey Award for the nation's best tight end?
4: That's it.
3: I was just thinking about that.
1: He's going to be the award winner.
3: If he has 1,500 yards receiving, like, let's, I don't know, 18 touchdowns, and he plays 70% of his snaps split out, does he win the Mackey or the
1: Blitnikoff? The Mackey.
3: Just because of what it says in the program.
1: Kind of like when Jimmy Graham was trying to get the franchise tag for a receiver. Not a tight end. They're like, Jimmy, it says T next to your name.
3: Right.

0: sorry, bud.
1: Right there, buddy.
0: You know, we wish we could, but, you know.
1: Hands are tied.
0: Yeah, hands are tied a little bit. The number's a little bit different. So, yeah, it'd be the Mackey.
1: Oh, yeah. Well, Trudez, he is going to have a special season. I think that when talent meets preparation, when talent meets a great scheme, it makes for the potential to have a special season. And so we'll see. It is a big responsibility. Like, having that talent is certainly a gift and a luxury for Lane Kiffin and his staff, but it's a big responsibility as well. Like, it's a, you have to figure out how to utilize that talent. And you can't do it by just saying, all right, we're going to split them out. We're going to run the oop-de-oop and put them one-on-one backside. Yeah. Like, you can't just do that. You have to,
0: the oop-de-oop.
1: The oop-de-oop might work with Trey.
0: You know what Mississippi Valley State did with the oop-de-oop?
1: That's true. You have to utilize them in ways that keep it unpredictable, that line them up in different situations, create good matchups, create situations where it is not, the risk is not worth the reward for defenses to tee off on him,
0: right,
1: to double him.
0: Yeah.
1: Make it not advantageous for them. Now, sometimes you're going to split them out wide, and they are going to double. They're going to roll a safety over the top of him. They're going to cloud his side. They're going to invert his side. They're going to do different things to where they're going to take him away.
0: And that's when you have to make them pay.
1: You have to make them pay.
0: Yeah.
1: And so it's going to be fun to watch, and certainly he's got the talent to do it. But, I mean, like, barring injury, like, he's going to have a special season. I think that is unquestionable.
0: And if you don't believe us, Daquan Wright last year for Ole Miss, their tight end.
1: Who?
0: Okay. He had 39 catches for 635. 5 touchdowns, 16 yards per catch. Now, I think Wright's a good player. I really do. He was the player that you'll probably remember caught kind of the final nail in the coffin, LSU Ole Miss last year. It was a great play design on that fourth down. He's not with the Philadelphia Eagles. He's not there anymore. And look, 6'3", 250, good-looking tight end. He's not Tre'Davious Green. And that's not to besmirch him. Good player. He's going to have a chance in the NFL now. He's not Tre'Davious Green. Tre'Davious Green's a better football player. With those numbers, right, that tells you how they can utilize a tight end. I'm trying to see exactly where he fit in. He was – God, they had a lot of players with a lot of catches last year. So, I mean, Caden Lee, who was a solid receiver – I mean, Caden Lee was at Media Days for Ole Miss last year. They had the same exact receiving yards. The same exact. They're going to utilize a tight end. It is going to be, and by the way, Wright had less catches than Caden Lee, so he had more yards per catch. They know how to utilize a tight end in this offense when, arguably, your best offensive player overall, the argument probably wouldn't last very long, that is a player that you have to make sure that he gets the football, but also what Matt's talking about, and I agree, even when he's not getting the football, he needs to affect every single play because of how you've utilized him. And that's what I think is going to be most exciting as well. The opportunities is going to open up for everyone else because you have this star player that Monday morning meetings, whenever the defensive coordinator gets in there, he's going to say, all right, guys, how do we stop number 14? That's going to start the conversation every Monday morning. And if it's not, then you're probably not utilizing him the way he should be.
1: Right, Trudez is going to be the ultimate meeting starter this year for defensive coordinators. He's going to lead every single Monday morning meeting when teams get together to play LSU.
0: And that is the most respect that we can give a player. If you're a Monday morning meeting starter, that means you are a dude, and that's what Trudez Green is going to be. All right, we will step away. More OTB when we come back here live from the Raising Cane's studio.
2: Off the Bench.
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1: Hey, did you see the goalie from Cape Verde?
0: Yeah.
1: Who became very popular. He was, though. He's around 40 and played his absolute ass off.
0: Yeah,
1: like
0: he did.
1: Even against Argentina and Messi, and played incredible. So, Wander told us, like, before the first game, I believe, in pool play, went from, like, 40,000 followers to, like, 1.5.
0: Yeah.
1: Well, now, do you know how many followers he's got?
0: No.
1: Almost 20 million.
0: 40,000. Yeah, this comes on a post. 20 million.
1: It says in June 2026, he was at 1.5. In July 2026, it was at 19.1.
0: And just, like, to give you an idea, like, that's changed his life. If you're like, wait a minute, what do you mean? When you have that many followers on social media, the amount of money that you'll get paid for things is life-changing. He'll make more with that than he probably ever made in his soccer career combined.
1: Oh, wait.
0: You might think I'm crazy.
1: Update. This was this past weekend when I did it. This Google's telling me over 25 million viewers now. That's life-changing, buddy.
0: That's life-changing. Yeah. Now, he deserved it. He was incredible this entire World Cup. Cape Verde, what a story that was. You might hear about them. Because when we come back in hour number three, we're going to start off hour number three with some weekend winners and some weekend losers. Because there were some losers out
1: Monday
0: there as well.
1: Too.
0: It is.
1: What does that mean?
0: Wait, what? Weekend winners.
1: Okay.
2: Off the bench.
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8: 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Off the Bench with Jacob Hester and Matt Flynn.
9: Hands to Hester, and Hester, yep, got it. 5 out of 5.
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0: Hello.
1: Hey.
0: What's happening? Welcome back in.
1: Look who's here.
0: Oh, Luke. Hey, what's up, Luke? He's been here, though.
1: Oh, yeah, that's right. My bad.
0: Yeah. Luke's been here. Laundry's out.
1: Oh, yeah.
0: Duh. Taylor's been here.
2: What's up, Matt?
1: Hey, what's up, guys? Yeah, Laundry's, she's on a little trip.
0: Yeah.
1: At the beach.
2: Yeah. She's like almost at the beach.
1: Mm-hmm.
0: Yeah. Oh, hey, Marler.
3: Hey, guys. Happy America Day.
0: Oh, did you see me in a black shirt and wouldn't put it on before you came up here?
3: Yeah, I wanted to embarrass you physically since I'm in such better shape than you, so I wanted to start there.
0: You did it.
3: I did it. Happy belated 4th, boys.
0: Yeah, same.
3: How was it?
0: Great.
3: Yeah,
0: incredible. Legally did fireworks because you can't do them in EBR.
3: Yeah, I didn't know about that.
0: Yeah. Everybody does them.
1: Yeah.
3: I feel like there's a lot of other stuff they could probably crack down on before that.
0: Yeah, they do.
2: I mean, no, that's top of mind, man.
3: Yeah.
2: That is our biggest issue here.
1: Does anybody know anybody that's ever gotten like a citation for fireworks?
2: I think it's one of those things, Matt, where it's like, don't do it. We're warning you.
3: Right.
2: And then nothing happens.
1: Don't do it. But we still like fireworks. And we love America.
0: Yeah, we like
3: it. It was a great weekend.
1: It was a great weekend.
0: How did you take in the 4th there, bud?
3: Oh, my God. I took my shirt off in public for the first time in 11 years. That was tough.

0: 11 years, but I got really sunburned.
1: Where'd you go, bud?
0: So we went to
1: Blue
0: Covington.
1: No.
0: Blue Bayou.
1: Yeah.
0: Allie really wants to go there. Yeah. I don't know if we're the right age for that.
1: It's not weird.
0: She's young.
1: Not weird.
2: I mean,
3: I get what you're saying, though.
0: Like showing up with no kids.
3: Yeah, I get what you're saying.
0: Yeah.
3: Dude, borrow a kid. You know somebody's got a kid?
1: I got five of them. You can borrow one.
3: Can I babysit your kid for like 2 hours and go to
0: a... I don't think anybody have a problem with her. She's, 32 and she's lovely. And I don't know, but me, 40 years old, showing up kidless to the Blue Bayou, like, that could be tough.
2: You show me a person that doesn't like think a water slide is fun, I show you a liar. That's how I feel about it. Yeah. Like, it's fun for everybody.
0: I mean, I feel that way about skee-ball. I love skee-ball and putt-putt.
2: Okay.
0: I'll tell Allie like once a week, I'm like, I would love to go to Celebration Station. She's like, you should probably do your job that you're paid to do instead of that. That's a good point.
2: It was probably 24/7 like Wednesday at 1.
0: Yeah, don't tell Matt I got a quick 18 I had to get in today at Celebration Station.
2: Big golfer, huh? Just miniature.
0: Just networking out here on the course.
4: You wouldn't mind that at all. What are you talking about?
0: But it was a great fourth. I appreciate you asking. How was y'all's?
4: It was great. It was very enjoyable. The U.S. won going into it, so that was exciting. The World Cup's been incredible, so that's been exciting.
0: That game last night.
2: I wore my Apollo Creed bathing suit.
0: Nice.
2: Not a big deal.
0: How much leg?
2: A lot of leg.
4: Yeah.
2: A lot of leg.
3: That was a 4-inch seam.
2: Maybe.
0: Maybe.
2: I had a cut off.
4: Was it the same one that you wore to the garage when we did the show? Or
2: no, it was different. This was more American. These were the shorts that Apollo Creed was killed in.
0: Oh, God.
3: The actual ones?
4: Kind of turned dark.
0: Did he wear the same ones in every one?
2: No, it's the American ones.
0: He wore those in other ones, I thought.
3: Maybe the first one?
0: Yeah.
3: Did he wear that?
0: It was because didn't they fight on July 4th?
3: Pull up Apollo Creed.
0: Okay.
2: Well, it's the ones that Rocky put on.
0: Yeah.
2: When he dominated that Russian.
0: Go to damn town.
2: Yeah.
0: Tough. Tough start to that movie. Great ending.
2: It's almost
4: probably the best. Movie's good. Probably the best Rocky.
0: Oh, without a doubt.
4: You know, there's some good ones. I mean, I feel like, you know, Rocky 1.
2: Is this right?
4: Being nominated.
2: Somebody in the chat, Nikki in the chat says it's Stallone's 80th birthday today.
3: It's Stallone and George W. Is that right?
0: Two American heroes.
4: There we go.
3: There it is, dude.
2: All right. Hell yeah.
4: Now watch this drive.
0: He's great.
3: Yeah, he wore the American flag against Rocky, too.
0: Yeah.
3: Apollo Creed did.
0: Why'd Rocky 2
2: or Rocky as well?
0: I don't feel like he did it in every one.
3: Look, there he is again. There he is fighting Rocky.
2: Okay. See?
0: But you got the one specifically that he died in, you weirdo. That's tough.
3: Matt's like, because there's blood stains.
2: Because Rocky wore his shorts that he died in to avenge his death.
0: And he did.
2: Yeah, he did.
0: That workout scene.
2: I mean, electric.
0: Incredible.
2: Didn't even have steroids.
0: Well, let's not get ahead of ourselves.
2: He didn't.
4: I mean, Sly looks, for 80 years old now, he's had some work done, but still, I don't know. He still has his two-seam fastball, I feel like.
3: Watched Expendables over the weekend. Great. Victoria had never seen it.
4: Great.
0: Did you really?
3: Yeah, either. I think Friday night, Victoria had never seen it. Watched Expendables was great.
0: Okay. I like in the Tulsa last King that he's in.
2: You said that, and I feel like in the last 10 years, when you said that, I was like, that's a comment nobody has made.
0: Yeah.
2: Except for you.
0: Yeah.
2: I watched Expendables every weekend.
3: I don't know what got us on it.
2: Nobody has said that except for you in the last 10 years.
3: I tell you what we were doing. We were just trying to find a movie to watch. It was Friday night, which, I mean, you know, we're big partiers, so that's obviously what we were doing. And she was like, hey, there's like a ton of big name people in this movie. I was like, oh, yeah, that's the Expendables. It's great. Like, there's so many big names in it. I was like, let's watch it. So we just turned it on.
0: Great movie.
3: Good time.
4: You're going to Media Day, aren't you?
0: Yeah.
4: Marler? Did you go last year? You did, because your arm.
0: I go every year.
4: I don't know.
2: Arm up Marler, dude. Come on. Hand up
0: Marler.
4: I forgot about that.
0: Yeah.
4: I'm a little bit removed from the SEC scene like I once was. Now they moved over to NFL. Thing that you're most looking forward to outside of LSU? Is there like a team, a coach?
0: Locked on Cox.
4: I don't care about you being locked on Cox.
0: Yeah.
4: Just like in general. I know, gosh, this is a tough question for him because he roots for so many different teams.
0: That's true, yeah. Yeah, I got a team every day.
4: You got a team
3: every single day. Yeah. Did you bring the cup up here?
0: Yeah, I brought all of them. I brought all. I brought four of them.
3: Is the Bama one up there?
0: No, it's in the other room.
3: I saw it in the hallway.
0: No, I'm not really interested in hearing Kalen DeBoer. I'm always interested to hear what Kirby says because he either says a lot or he says nothing.
4: Yeah.
0: And I get the feeling that he's going to say more this year because I feel like he's kind of had to take over like the leadership role as like for like the SEC coaches in terms of like if they're trying to get anything done.
4: Oh, for sure he has, yeah.
0: And so I'm looking forward to that.
4: He took over as soon as Nick retired.
0: Yeah. So ooh, that
4: Coach Saban did not mean to say Nick. That felt weird. Didn't like tough. That at all.
0: Did you see his fireworks this weekend? Oh, my God.
4: Yeah. It's always been his big deal.
0: But no, I'm looking forward to that. I mean, honestly, I'm looking forward to some of the new coaches, not – what's his name? Rick Springfield, the guy at Arkansas, who I'm just going to refuse
4: Jesse
0: to get
4: Sproul?
0: His. Yeah, that guy.
3: Ryan Silverfield.
0: I called him Alex like Springfield in an article this weekend, and I'm not even going to apologize for it. I just he's so uninterested in I think being in the SEC.
4: Rick Springfield.
0: I'm looking forward to that. I'm looking forward to Elko, and I'm looking forward to Sark to see because Sark like usually when teams are really good, I think or like a coach knows he has a team that's really good, they have a lot of confidence and they talk in a way that seems like a lot. I wouldn't say reckless. But he's been kind of going at some folks in the offseason.
4: Yeah.
0: And I kind of wonder how that's going to go, too. I'm interested to see that. And then
4: Summerall's great, too.
0: I mean, yeah, I was going to say.
4: He coaches the Gators, which, tough. Sorry about that. But he's great.
0: Like, that's you.
4: He is going, like, he's going to have some juice to him.
0: Yeah.
4: He's probably going to say something that catches headlines, too.
0: Yeah, for sure. And he does a good job, too, of, like, I mean, like, I the one I'm most excited for out of anybody, including Lane, is Eli Drinkwitz. Because he should have his own show. I mean, he every year he goes, he says a lot. He says, I feel like like he's hilarious for one. So when he's like not buttoned up, I think he's one of the best people to get behind the microphone. So that'll be interesting. And then, I mean, the lineup is weird. LSU going on the last day is kind of bizarre to me.
3: With Kelly,
4: well,
3: I think.
4: Because they've always been Monday.
0: Right.
3: With Kelly, every year, I think they were like first team.
4: No,
3: on Monday.
4: They've been Monday for a long time.
0: Mm. Yeah. We had to change our flights.
4: Oh, yeah.
0: We just assumed they were going to be day one.
4: Right. Forgot about
2: so, is it to keep people there? Is it like.
4: But they usually have a big team there on the last day to keep people there. Yeah. But like I said, LSU's just been Monday for so long. People just assumed it was going to be Monday again.
0: There was one year, I think it was Nashville. Or maybe it was Birmingham. And, you know, Wednesday night's the night everyone goes out and does the karaoke. And
4: oh, yeah, y'all do that. By Wednesday, I'm, like, crawling to the bed at, like, 7 p.m.
0: That same, but after the night, usually. Yeah. And just out there with Doring and all them, just shirtless in Nashville.
4: Yeah.
0: But they had, like, Auburn, Kentucky, Vanderbilt, and somebody was like, no one's going to be here for that.
4: Yeah.
0: No one's going to be here for that. But no, it should be fun. Tampa will be interesting. I mean, Allie's from there. I've been there like once or twice. I don't think.
2: Do you get excited for any of the players? Like, the players don't give you nothing. They don't really give you much personality. They definitely don't give you any answers of substance.
0: I loved Chris Hilton last year. I was like Chris Hilton's number one fan. Because no one went over to talk to him. Because everyone was over at Nuss or Witt. And so it was it was me and some old Clemson dude who like kind of like put his arms on the podium. He was like, Daryl Harrell here from blah blah blah. Got some questions about Clemson, and I was like, and then he just kept asking. He held like the phone in front of his face, and he just kept asking for like probably 4 or 5 real time minutes. And I was like, can I just ask you about your favorite food in Baton Rouge? I'm about to move there. And this guy was like, what do you think about Clemson's D line? Probably be best D line you ever seen. Talking to an LSU receiver. You're like, what are you doing right now?
3: We'll never face Clemson D line.
0: What do you think about them boys down there at Clemson playing that D line? Thanks, Daryl Harrell.
4: Darryl
0: I don't know
4: Carroll.
0: What his real name, but it was not far from that.
4: Yeah.
0: Daryl right. Carroll.
5: With the Clemson Times.
0: Yeah. Mm. But, what about y'all?
4: Outside of LSU, I would probably, like, Ole Miss is going to be interesting. I think, obviously, like, there's going to be something. Something's going to be said. It's going to grab a headline or two. What do you keep pointing to on your
0: computer?
4: Was
0: a naked thing on the TV.
5: Toward
0: I'll
5: France,
0: say it.
5: There was a statue.
0: Oh, okay, I thought it was a real person.
5: A naked person.
0: Very realistic statue.
3: A hell of a statue.
5: It's art, okay?
0: Who do you think it'll be Summerall?
4: No, I think Golding is going to be very interesting.
0: Yeah.
4: As we know, like, if you know him at all, and, like, I like Pete a lot. I've had some really good conversations with Pete. He knows his football knowledge is fun to kind of go never. After a little bit. He's going to say something.
0: You think so?
4: Yeah. Oh, Pete's going to say something that is going to catch some headlines because Pete doesn't care.
0: You think it'll be on purpose?
4: Mm, Not really.
0: Yeah.
4: No, I don't. I think it's just going to be organic.
0: He seems so uninterested in outside noise. He's really hard to not like.
4: Yeah. Oh, no, I mean, I like Pete.
0: Yeah.
2: Let's just say Pete Golden takes the stage, takes a microphone at 11 a.m. We know your hand's going to start go up at 9, like just to get ready, just so you've got a good place in line. What's your first question going to be?
0: Hey, Pete, Chris Marler, LouisianaSports.net. A couple years ago, you kept dropping Will Anderson into coverage on third and long. What was that about?
2: Mm-hmm. Okay.
0: Probably asked that.
2: That was a quick.
0: Yeah.
2: You're going to say Louisiana Sports. You're not going to say Chris Marler from Marler Mondays.
0: Chris Marler, Lock on Cox, Marler Monday, Times Picayune.
4: LouisianaSports.net.
0: LouisianaSports.net, /. I don't know.
2: Just think about it.
0: I'm not going to say, I'm going to do whatever Matt tells me to say. Just
4: no,
0: I'll start with that.
4: Well, don't do that.
0: No, not question wise, but I'm not like,
4: say, I'm not, my
0: I remember last year I was like, before the thing, I was like, I don't know if I have my shirt, like my LouisianaSports.net shirt. And I was like, it'll be fine. He won't care. 2 days prior, I was like sweating bullets. I'm like, he's going to care about that a lot. And then I got there and he had two for me. He goes, I knew you would have lost it. I was like, thank you so much for not believing me incorrectly. Yeah, not
2: know
0: believing
2: me so
0: me.
2: Well.
0: I don't know what I'm going to ask Golding. So my plan is a week before, we have like a marriage encounter thing this weekend we got to go to for the Catholic Church. And I'm going to do a lot of brainstorming, I think, that week.
3: Sounds like Chris is excited to get hitched.
0: I am very excited to get married. I'm not excited about going to a weekend getaway where I have to stay in a dorm room with another stranger to talk about. Yeah.
2: What?
0: Yeah, it's like a premarital.
3: Oh, so y'all are like staying overnight?
0: You have to.
3: Guys, see, I never heard of this.
2: Oh, never heard of this.
0: They apparently have three this year. One was a week after we get married, so that doesn't count. The other was like NFL draft weekend. I was like, no, we're going to be busy that weekend. I might get drafted. And then this weekend. We're going this weekend.
4: There's too many things I could say about what you just said. I'm not going to say
0: that. I appreciate that. I'll just let my insecurities run wild with whatever you could have said.
4: Because of how good you look in that black shirt compared to me.
0: Anyway, I'm excited about that, though.
4: All right, you ready for Weekend Winners when we come back?
0: Let's do it.
4: All right, when we come back, Weekend Winners. 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

0: All right, welcome back in OTB here live from the Raising Cane Studio. 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Let's get to some weekend winners.
1: That's how winning is done.
2: That's right. Boy. We can't have anyone freak out there, okay? We've got to keep our composure. We've got too far.
3: I'm by winning. I win here and I win there. Now what?
4: Are you doing what it takes to win a championship?
3: Wow, winning.
5: Well, then I guess there's only one thing left to do.
6: What's that?
7: Win the whole thing.
0: All right, weekend winner. I'm just going to give it up to the entire World Cup. Over the last couple of days, what we've seen, I mean, France and Paraguay was a great match. It was physical. I hate that the only goal was a penalty, but with the way that game was being played, it felt like there was always going to be a penalty, and Paraguay had a great tournament. It's funny, like, what they did against everybody else, they were really good, and then the U.S. scored four goals on them, so it kind of gives you an idea of how good the U.S. has been here in this World Cup. Canada goes home, so that's a weekend winner. See you later, nerds. Norway beat Brazil yesterday. Holland had two goals. They rode after the game, which was awesome. A man is a true Viking. Literally looks like a Viking. And a caveman, kind of all in one.
8: Yeah.
0: England and Mexico was incredible last night. It was one of those games. It's like you don't really want to root for either team, and you're like finding yourself. And then like Matt said, and he's right, like organically your body kind of cheers for one team. Mm-hmm. But it was kind of cool not to have a dog in that fight and just enjoy like a great atmosphere with two teams that were giving everything they had. And hopefully tonight it continues with the U.S. men's national team against Belgium. We owe them for 2014. Get a little payback here tonight in Seattle. Looking forward to it. I think it's going to be an incredible, incredible scene there in Seattle. One thing Seattle and that stadium know how to do is be incredibly loud. Looking forward to the scenes there. So weekend winner, the World Cup and the games that we've had. No blowouts. No team overpowering the other. All the games so far here in this round outside of Morocco, Canada, have been a one-goal game. And even in that game, if you watched it, I mean, it was certainly closer than the 3-0 scoreline. So weekend winner, the World Cup.
9: There you go. Very good. All right, I'm going to give you a little introduction to my weekend winner.
10: This is his cathedral, the crystal dome of umbrella blue sky, whose vaulted ceilings touch the edge of heaven itself, whose faithful join as one to honor those who do not falter, those who do not yield. I speak of this man who stands at the border of the mortal and divine, shy of a god perhaps, but more than a man, whose thoughts rise as the vapor of angels, but whose charge is here on earth to teach us that intention is the outcome for those who refuse any other outcome. Hold fast when forsaken. Stand firm when forlorn. Press on when weary, beaten, broken, or undone. How long will he fight? I will tell you. Until he stands on the ramparts of glory overlooking a sea of truth. For he is the champion of now and of always, of the air, of the fire, of the sea, of the land, of the free, of one nation. The Nathan's famous 4th of July champion of the world. Joey Chestnut!
9: Certainly less than a god, but more than a man. Joey Giles, Joey Chestnut, takes down his 18th career mustard belt this past weekend on July 4th on the 250th birthday

0: our great nation, Joey Jaws, a true hero. 66 dogs in 10 minutes. Second place, a mere 51.
1: 51? Why even show up at that point? That,
2: loser? I feel like they're getting closer.
1: What a.
0: Well, it wasn't his best performance. He was disappointed. He said he's got a lot of room left after in a post-game press conference.
1: Well, should I eat him, Joey? No, we were talking during break. That announcer, it's not just Chestnut. Like, no. There was this one guy, and he goes, he only has 5% body fat, but it's covered by another 27%. And then, like Chris brought up the point, there's always some obscure, it's like, he ate 1,000 jelly beans in 15 minutes. It's the, he's a three-time world record moon pie eater. It's like, yeah. This, like, where
2: it'd
1: the
2: be like going to the NFL draft, and they're like, he won the Bednarik Award. And like, but instead, it's like, that guy ate the most Bush's baked beans in 3 minutes in 2024.
1: They had a baked beans guy up
2: did
1: there.
2: Did they?
1: Yeah.
2: And then, that guy's awesome with words, though. I will say that.
1: When they put the lower third up, like, of the guy, they never put their weight, but they're like, hey, we wanted to let you know.
2: Yeah.
1: Joey's 6'1". It's like, why do we care? Is, why is that important?
2: He's kind of a weird. I feel like he's like
3: you're over 6 foot, you let everybody know, and you should.
2: He's like the next iteration of, like Mark Zuckerberg had a little bit more of a personality. I feel like that's who that is. He's kind of a weirdo.
1: Joey's been in the studio before, right where you're standing.
2: Joey Chestnut?
1: Yep.
2: In this? Right here?
0: Right. Mm-hmm.
1: He was...
0: This microphone?
1: Came on AFR.
2: What did he do to it?
1: He had a thing with Fat Boys.
3: Yeah, because they have the big slices. T-Bow competed against him.
2: Mm-hmm. How'd that go?
3: T-Bow got crushed. He didn't even finish one slice.
2: Of pizza?
1: The slice was like a... It was like a two-foot slice or something like that. I mean, it was big, but... Yeah, Joey was cool.
0: The vaulted ceiling of his greatness nearly touches the outskirts of heaven.
2: Yeah, that was cool. I follow like a competitive eater on Instagram because I thought it was kind of funny at first. And then I realized the guy's not really getting paid for it. It's just like him evading losing money. He's like, okay. I got 20 minutes to eat this or it's going to be $250. I'm like, that guy doesn't have $250. That is not going to be good.
1: We used to have a competitive eater that lived here in Baton Rouge. He actually competed last year. I had him on the show. The show after the 4th of July.
2: A lot of competitive eaters on the show.
1: Mm-hmm.
2: Not me. I just do it for the glory. So.
0: You do bring us meat sticks every day.
2: I do bring you meat sticks every Monday.
1: I'm an amateur professional eater.
2: Yeah. Mm-hmm. Can I give you a winner or a loser?
0: Please do.
3: Yes.
2: Here's the winner.
3: We're asking
2: America.
1: Yep.
2: I said this on an article at LouisianaSports.net. Shameless plug. Check it out. Apologize for a lot of things, guys. Apologize when you do something wrong. Apologize when you cut someone off in traffic. Never apologize for loving America. And that's all I have to say about that. Now, my loser, real quick, Belgium. These idiots losing their mind.
0: Yep.
2: Overflow getting to play tonight?
0: Cowards.
2: Listen, here's the thing. We're going to try to bend the rules a little bit. But also, did we not remember what happened in the last World Cup? Like, anyone crying about FIFA and, like, them not doing what's, like, moral and just after having the damn World Cup in Qatar, or however you say it, in December of 2022? I mean, that's ridiculous. Also, just eat pancakes, you losers.
0: Yeah. Well, we've said it. How many times have we said Belgium?
3: I think he's saying eat pancakes, not waffles.
1: Instead of waffles.
2: Yeah. Oh, I want a pancake, rib for pleasure. It's terrible.
0: But how many times have we sat here and just talked about how big a coward Belgium is?
2: Always. It's almost a weekly thing.
0: For years.
2: He had a Belgian competitive eater on here one time.
1: Mm. I don't know anybody
2: snow cone.
1: From Belgium. But I bet he would suck.
0: Yeah. Are they the Notre Dame of... Mm-hmm. International soccer?
1: No, I don't think they're hyped up as much. Who's a team that's hyped up all the time? England. England, probably the Notre Dame of
3: England, Texas. We talked about
2: that. Yeah, that's perfect.
1: No, you know what?
2: Yeah, you killed it with that.
1: Let's go Italy, because they used to be really good 30 years ago, and now they're not. That'd be the Notre Dame of the World Cup.
2: Yeah, Brazil.
0: Yeah, they can't even make it.
1: Brazil
0: they can't
1: is
0: even
1: another
0: make it
1: good
2: one. I didn't realize how bad Brazil got. Anyway.
0: Smart.
3: Yeah. Luke, do you have a weekend winner or a weekend loser? It's okay if you don't. It's okay. Okay, you're good.
1: Weekend loser Luke for not having what? No, I'm kidding. weekend winner. Guys, it's obviously Madison Square Garden.
0: Oh, God.
1: The host site
0: how did we not
1: of
0: get
1: the
0: invited?
1: Biggest thing to happen to the city of New York in probably 50 years.
3: I'm talking
1: Taylor Swift, Travis Kelce wedding, obviously.
0: Clearly.
1: It occurred on Friday. They partied till 4 a.m. the next morning. You want to talk about an after party? So weekend winner, Madison Square Garden. You get the Knicks winning. And then you get the Swift-Kelce wedding. Are you kidding me? It was funny.
0: Four in the morning?
1: Yeah, it was funny. Of course, ESPN, I'm joking, obviously, but of course ESPN did a special on this because, I mean, why would you not? And they had a guy walking around, and he's like, Jalen Brunson or Joey Chestnut? Who's the king of New York? And the guy goes, Jalen Brunson, because that's the obvious correct answer. And he goes, well, what about the king on the 4th of July? And he goes, Joey. And he goes, thank you. That's the answer I needed. And, like, just nobody was biting at this dude's questions. But, no, New York in the headlines for a lot of the right reasons recently, which seems like a nice change for them. So, weekend winner, New York.
0: I will say, they probably partied to 4 in the morning because they had 1,000 guests at that wedding. And, my God. Like, even if you have, like, 50 or 100 people, that's a lot of people you have to go talk. Like, you have to talk to. You don't have to. You're very thankful that they're there, but you still have to go speak with them and thank them.
2: Do you
0: 1,000
2: really?
0: People takes Dude,
1: a my
0: long
1: thing
0: time.
1: Is, like, you invited that many, and, like, nobody in here got an invite? Like, come on.
0: How do we not get
1: What are we doing here?
2: Speak for yourselves.
1: Sure. Oh, you were there?
2: Yeah, totally.
1: Were? Mm-hmm. That's cool.
2: We help with the flowers.
1: Perfect.
2: Her and Allie had the same Pinterest board for their wedding, so it's kind of
1: Well, there you go.
2: It'll look very similar in October.
1: Are y'all doing Madison Square Garden also?
2: Yeah, and we're also donating $26 million to charity on the weekend.
1: Oh, dude,
2: she did that? That's crazy.
3: Oh wow,
2: yeah,
3: 26.
2: People were upset about it.
3: What? Why?
2: She gave $26 million to charity, but people were upset about the charity she chose.
1: What? Dude, people will complain about anything.
2: It was something on social media, so it probably wasn't the real world, obviously, but it was like Taylor Swift gives $26 million to 20 different charities. And they're like, of course she chose these charities. And I was like, oh my dude, God. Now we can't even be happy about charity? Tough.
1: It's like the people that were bullying Freddie. And he had to take down his Twitter. Same thing.
2: Yeah.
0: I did have another weekend winner. Erling Haaland.
2: Yeah.
0: You already said it. Like, he has as many goals in this tournament as Norway has in their entire World Cup career before this tournament. And he scored 14 straight games for Norway.
2: Doesn't he have?
0: And in those 14 games, he scored 27 goals.
2: That's insane.
0: 27 goals in the last 14 games in their international play.
3: Very cool. That team has 3 players that their dad played in the World Cup in '94.
2: Oh, that's awesome.
3: Very cool. Okay. Obviously, playing all for Norway, but very cool that they're being—they're able to come back to the place where it was in '94, where their dad played. And
2: that's pretty sick.
3: Haaland is—he's literally like he is inevitable. He's going to score.
2: They said that he has like 56, what do you call it? What they call caps?
3: Caps.
2: It's like 52 or 56, and he scored 62 goals in those, like all time. That's insane.
0: So seven goals now in this World Cup. We got Haaland, Messi, and the Hansen song.
2: Harry Kane's been good too, as much as I hate it.
0: Mbop.
3: Mbop. Harry Kane has been good.
2: I hate him.
0: His face.
2: His face is.
3: Did you see the interview he had though?
2: Yeah. He tried to.
3: Oh man, I can imagine being in Azteca, that stadium, the scenes were incredible, trying to yell different things to your teammates.
2: Right.
3: You got no voice, but he wasn't ready for that.
2: Mm-mm.
3: He thought he was going to have a voice, and so
2: he just went out.
3: But he tried to speak and it just nothing came out but like a screech.
2: Right.
3: That's tough.
2: Not great. That was a really cool scene. Also, I feel like I don't know anything about Mexico City, but I feel like we need an America City. I think that'd be kind of badass. Just reading Washington,
1: where we won't put it.
2: I don't know. Probably Topeka.
1: Makes sense.
3: That is
2: right in the heartland.
3: So weird. Literally, Topeka was...
2: Bang! Same shirt, same mind.
3: My in-laws used to live in Topeka. Oh, my God.
2: What's going on in Kansas?
3: Nothing. So, it's when I was playing for Denver. We drove from Denver to Kansas a couple of different times.
2: Oh, no.
3: Just because we had young kids and flying, and it was just easier.
2: That was nice of you.
3: And I didn't know tumbleweeds were a real thing. I thought they were only in cartoons until I made that drive. There's a stretch where there's nothing. I'm not, like, a gas station, nothing for, like, an hour plus.
2: Ugh.
3: Just, like...
0: You gotta have a half tank.
3: Windmills, and that's about it. Yeah, it there's signs that say... If you don't have pretty much like half a tank of gas, you need to stop.
2: You're leaving Denver, so you're not looking at mountains. It's just flat, right? Yeah. It's like leaving, going
0: from Shreveport to Natchitoches.
2: What?
0: There's not an exit.
2: Is that real?
0: There's not a gas station.
2: Well, how far is Shreveport
0: between those
2: from
0: two things?
2: Dallas?
0: There's not a gas station.
3: From like the edge of Dallas, like 2.5.
2: That's crazy.
3: Yeah,
2: it's like Atlanta to Birmingham.
3: I'm like you are from Alexandria to Opelousas. Alexandria Opelousas, I'm like, this is the, you can tell me how many miles it is, but I'm
0: sure
3: there's
0: one truck stop, but I know Shreveport to Natchitoches, there's not a gas station.
3: Chris Muller, spell Natchitoches.
2: Oh, actually, I know this.
3: Go ahead.
2: N-A-C.
3: Nope.
2: Damn, that's tough.
0: That's quick.
2: N-A-T.
0: That was quick.
2: C-H-O.
3: Nope.
2: Damn it. A.
3: N-A-T-C-H-I-T-O-C-H-E-S.
2: We did a whole thing with this, the Super Bowl. I got to get better. That's like driving
3: the fact that you were confident about it, though, and missed it three times.
2: That's kind of sums me up. Here's the thing.
0: Oh, yeah, I got this.
2: A lot of high effort about, I love Louisiana. Like, I know I didn't grow up here. I know that I don't, they wasn't my first team. I'm not pandering. This is just how I feel. Okay. I love the state of Louisiana. It's so much fun here. You guys need to cool with some things. Those potholes suck, but.
1: that ain't gonna change, yeah, unfortunately.
2: Here. Governor, if you're listening.
0: Got that one bridge. It's not very good either.
2: Yeah. I dent that rim in my new car.
3: Mm-hmm. Well, and then the Jimmy Davis. But they're fixing that one, though.
0: They're fixing it.
3: They're letting the birds stay.
2: No, that bridge, I was so excited to drive over it. I was like, this is going to be, it's like the gateway to the West. Yeah. No, it was not. I got to the other side, and I was like, I'll just turn back around.
3: I can tell you what, though.
1: Yeah, there's not a whole lot.
3: Being from Shreveport, and we would always play a playoff game. I think it was, Taylor, like third round, maybe the semifinals. And we'd always be playing a team from New Orleans. And so we would drive Thursday before the Friday game, and we'd drive over that bridge, and you could see LSU and Arkansas playing. I didn't get to go to a lot of LSU games growing up. Like, I think my first one in Tiger Stadium, because I saw them playing like in the Independence Bowl in my hometown, was like my visit.
2: Yeah.
3: Like, we didn't have the means to come down here like that much. And so, like, to see them playing, like, over the bridge, and you could see the crowd was always
2: that
3: pretty
2: part's
3: sweet.
2: Cool.
1: It's incredible.
3: So, like, going over the bridge on that aspect was always a core memory for me.
2: When we first got here, every time we would pass the Ag Center, I'd be like, Allie, look at that. That's where Pete Maravich. She's like, I don't know who that is. Like, what? Just figure out where the Circle K is. Well, close your eyes and point. There's going to be one. Yeah, they're everywhere.
3: That's true.
0: Shout out, Grass.
1: We do have...
2: Was that Allie?
3: Yeah.
2: Why?
0: Never spoken to her.
2: That was terrible.
3: Well, it's kind of like you.
2: Go, Tommy. Hey, Tommy. How you doing, Tommy?
3: All right, we got to take a break. We're going to take the break now. More OTB when we come back live from the Raising Cane's studio.
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0: 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Right now, you got the breakfast bar. 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They are all about convenience. They're all about being local as well. 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
1: Should be.
2: Ever heard of that?
1: Perfect hydration?
0: Some would say you're the king of hydration.
1: Yeah, some would say.
0: That'd be actually you.
2: Self-proclaimed.
1: Yeah, that'd be me. You got to take that title. They just don't give it to you.
3: Chris, I don't know how self-proclaimed. It's on the bottom of his email.
2: Yeah.
3: If you get one from him.
2: Do you have an email? If you had a Hotmail account, it would be the least surprising thing. Gene Chizik has a Hotmail account.
0: I love Gene.
2: He's the best person ever, dude. Gene's the best person ever. Hardest worker I've ever been around in my life.
0: Love Gene. Shout out Gene Chizik. Hey, Gene, don't go back into coaching, though. Like, just sit here at the SEC Network. You're great in that. You won a national championship. You don't have to grind anymore.
2: No. He will, though. He'll find a way to do it. That's who he is.
1: Classic Gene.
2: Classic Gene. GC.
0: You would love Chiz.
2: Yeah.
0: You would love him.
2: I thought I would not like him.
0: Oh, you're a Bammer.
2: Yeah. And I met him. Me and Connor went there in 2019 for like a weekend to see what goes on in studio, whatever. That dude was there 9:30 in the morning. His son played at Furman the night before.
0: Yeah.
2: Went to the game, came in that morning, was there at like 10 o'clock. And there's like, you know, there's the studio. It's like all welded in like this.
0: Yeah.
2: And so, you know, that little corner room where they do Marty and me, they used to be there. He's in there with the lights off, just pen to paper all day, writing on notes. I'm like, what is this guy? Doreen's just like, whole day. And Chizik never stopped working. It was really cool.
0: Yep.
2: So shout out Gene Chizik.
0: Did Doreen have a shirt on?
2: He did have a shirt on. But he was like, dude, by 9 o'clock, he's like, let's go. Over it. When are we getting drinks after this? Love Doreen.
0: I was about to say seven things that I would get in trouble for trying to quote Doreen. So I'm going to move on from that conversation. How are we taking in the World Cup game tonight, Marler?
2: All of you better be there. I'm fired up.
0: Tell them where.
2: I'm about to. Pelican to Mars. I told you guys this after the first week, like the first game of the World Cup.
0: Yep.
2: Me and Allie and a couple friends went over there and had a blast. It's the best soccer bar in Baton Rouge. They will be there tonight. I will be there tonight. And so will OTB in spirit, I think. We're going to be doing some drink specials.
3: I'll FaceTime, man.
2: I appreciate that. I'll FaceTime you the whole time.
3: That's
2: I'm from Atlanta. We do it all the time. There it is. If you mention OTB, you get a free stein for the price of a pint.
0: Yep.
2: Now, I asked Alondra what that meant. She did not

0: tell me exactly? And I did not look it up yet. I should have. But I know it's good because a stein looks really big and pretty heavy, too. So you get an arm workout in, you get some beer, and you get to celebrate America. So I'll be there at 6. The game starts at 7. We are celebrating, hopefully, a win against Belgium. First time they have a chance to get to the quarterfinals since when?
1: 2002.
0: That's crazy.
1: Yeah.
0: Okay, so...
1: And the reason they got there then was the tournament was smaller.
0: Right.
1: So they won one knockout game to get there. You'd have to win two now to get to the quarterfinals.
0: Right. Yeah. So Pelican to Mars off Government Street. It's the best soccer bar in all of Baton Rouge. We get to watch a game there for the first game against Paraguay. We get to watch the last round there last Monday. We watched a couple other World Cup games there as well. It's a ton of fun. I'll be there at 6. The game starts at 7. Drink specials, mention OTB. What did I miss?
2: Yeah, to clarify, you don't get a free physical stein. You get a stein amount of beer or a pint amount of beer.
0: I think they knew that.
2: I don't know. You should have a free stein.
0: You get a stein.
3: I knew what you meant.
0: Thank you. Mm-hmm.
2: But the amount of beer that would fill a stein, that's what you get.
1: Yeah.
2: Yeah.
0: Okay, yeah. That's what I meant. Sorry.
3: It looks double a pint. It almost looks the size of a pint. So just think like two for the price of one.
0: If you've seen Beer Fest... It's one of those things.
1: Mm-hmm. We're not
3: the fat
1: that
3: handle.
1: Drunk.
0: We're not that drunk.
2: So it's a boot? It's a Das Boot?
0: Das Boot, yeah. If USA loses for some reason, I will drink myself out of a dunk tank full of beer. And that's going to be how the night ends. I'll be very upset about it. But make sure you're out there. Pelican to Mars off Government Street. I'll be there at 6. We have some free swag, free high fives. You can FaceTime with Taylor.
1: Free vibes?
0: And, yeah, vibes are always
2: a lot of
0: free.
2: Vibes.
0: And they'll be very good.
2: There you go. I did see on...
1: You don't want me...
0: I know.
1: Anywhere near you tonight. Anybody listening, my wife doesn't want me around her tonight. Mm-hmm. I'm going to be a mess.
0: I hear you.
1: I'm going to be a mess. And if it doesn't go the United States men's national team way, I'm going to be a real mess.
0: Yeah.
1: Because it's like, I'm bad to watch an LSU game with. Mm-hmm. Although, like, I call them now, so I'm, you know, people don't have to be around me anymore, which is good. But, like, when something only happens every 4 years, like, you got to wait. I'm going to be 45 the next time this happens, right? So, like, it hurts a little bit more. It stings a little bit, if you will. So,
0: and this is also the run has been so great. The run has been so great. You just don't want to come in. You know what's surprising too is Flo, him being back, and I'm saying his name that way because I don't know how to pronounce his last name. Nacogdoches.
1: It's Nacogdoches.
0: Not even close.
1: Nacogdoches is a Texas town.
0: We are regressing.
1: We are.
0: I think. Yeah, that's my bad.
1: Flo Balogun.
0: Balogun.
1: Yeah,
0: I'm saying it right.
1: Balogun.
3: It's just like it's spelled.
0: There's Balogun.
1: There is some people that say that we're saying it wrong.
0: Oh,
1: but
0: all right. Well, Flo B.
1: Balogun, you can say it.
0: I'm Balogun.
2: You can't
0: him coming back.
2: Flo.
0: The odds for the USA to win didn't really move like at all. That kind of surprised me.
1: Because I really don't know if odds makers know what to do because.
0: Right.
1: Like, Belgium appealed it this morning. They kind of set the line like he wasn't going to play. And so, like, I guess they're not really sure. I'm looking at it right now.
0: Soccer lines are also very
1: confusing. Well, yeah, because Belgium's plus 185. U.S. is plus 145. And then a draw is plus 240.
0: Okay, so did we drop down from plus 154 to 145? Also, 154? The way this is set up is so confusing. As somebody that's, like, an avid gambler for football.
1: Yeah.
0: And it's, like, minus 115, well, minus 115.
1: I mean, there's three opportunities.
0: Right.
1: So that's why you get a little bit more juice.
0: Yeah.
1: And there's money line.
2: Then you can still bet the draw, but they can't actually draw.
1: It's draw after 90 minutes. After the 90 extra minutes, time so. Doesn't count. Yeah.
0: But
1: yeah.
0: Stoppage time.
1: Stoppage counts. Time okay, counts. Yeah, yeah. Extra time does not.
0: Learned that the hard way with Turkey. Yeah. That sucked. Anyway, we'll see you later.
1: And this
0: though.
1: Is such a loser mentality, and I typically have never liked this. But, like, even if the USA wins this game and maybe they don't advance, like, I think it's a success for the growth of the national.
0: Oh, yeah.
1: Like, it's already at the point, but I do think they need to win this one. And then everything else after that's land,
0: yeah. Yeah.
1: But you got to win this one. Like, this is the one.
2: Oh, they will.
1: All right. We got to take a break. I'm going to wrap it up with Ask the Bench. Maybe get one question in. Brought to you by High School Dos Equis right here on OTB.
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0: Nice work, Luke.
1: Yeah. Oh, Luke's been on fire with the bump music today.
2: Hey, quick update here. Tour de France. There was an 18 group leader that came out, a little breakaway. Peloton's caught him just under 10 miles to go. They caught
1: him. All right.
2: Sorry, guys.
0: Really wish you didn't talk over that part of the song. Tell us about the bike race we don't care about.
2: That's felt false. There are tens of people in Louisiana that care about it.
0: Are you a bike rider?
2: No.
1: He loves the tour. He doesn't talk about it any other, but the tour loves it.
2: Sure it is. That's why I'm watching it.
1: And I don't, you know what? I don't make fun of him for it, even though, you know, it's not my deal. Like, he makes fun of soccer, although he's finding his way to soccer. That's his deal. So I just leave him alone.
2: Talk about good things, and it's been good. The rest are letting him play.
3: Let the boys play.
4: Let the boys play.
0: Boy, watch.

0: Let the boys watch.
1: Unbelievable.
2: That's from Eastbound and Down if you didn't get that Easter.
3: What's the last name? Shelby what?
4: Yeah.
1: What was it?
3: I don't know. It's something common.
1: Ashley Schaefer.
3: Ashley Schaefer, not Shelby.
1: Ashley Schaefer, BMW.
2: So good. High school Dos Equis. Look, Marla ruined the clock. It's not my fault. Yeah. I'm not leading the show or anything. Marla ruined it.
4: We love Dos Equis.
2: Sorry, Marla. Yeah. We love Dos Equis.
4: Steinfuls of them.
2: Yeah. So we'll tell you on the way out. Go get you a, what is it again?
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0: Day, America, and on Monday, July 6th, USA plays Belgium at 7 p.m. in the World Cup knockout stage. 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I'll see you at Pelican de Mars, and tell them ESPN sent you.
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12: Come on. Like, you have to give credit to the Golden Girls for being incredibly entertaining.
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12: Like, I don't really buy the premise. You know, again, it's three old ladies sitting at home doing nothing but insulting each other. Four old ladies, actually. But nonetheless, this is the show had very good moments.
11: Oh, yeah. And it's a great, again, great theme song. 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
13: 2-1. That one, a little bouncer right side of the infield. Hicks will pick it up. He will shuffle to the bag at first, and that ends the seventh. 21 up, 21 down. Yuri is through seven. Perfect. Let's go to the eighth. It's 8-0 Fish.
11: 104.3 WQAM with that call. And that is where the bid for a perfect game ended for Yuri Perez of the Miami Marlins. As Zeno, he was pulled 92 pitches, 21 up, 21 down. He just was 6 outs away from joining a very exclusive list of perfect games. And he was never given the opportunity. They had talked, they had a preset pitch count in mind. They wanted to be somewhere around 90. So at 92, they decided, doesn't matter that you're pitching for history, we're taking you out of the game for the Miami Marlins. Who then the bullpen almost blew the game. They were up 8-0. And they ended up winning this game 9-8 yesterday after they turned it over to the bullpen.
12: 24 men have been able to say they've been perfect in a Major League Baseball game throughout the history of the sport and the history of the world. Yuri Perez had a chance to become number 25. Clayton McCullough decides to pull him. I get he just came off the IL. Listen, if you're Yuri Perez, you should have said, okay, in any language, you will have to kill me to drag me off the field. I'm walking out there for the eighth inning. You will not stop me. It would take chains and horses to not allow me to go back out. It is not the manager's job to take away a chance at history. Nobody may remember what Kenny Rogers did. Nobody may remember what Domingo Germán did. But they are on a list of 24 men who have thrown a perfect game in Major League Baseball history. They might not be known for anything else, But if Eury Pérez throws a

0: Perfect game. He etches his name into history forever. Like they said in the Sandlot, Gabe. Forever. And Clayton McCullough robbed him of it. Oh, my God. We got to worry about his long-term health. What, is his arm going to fall off? My God. Like, these guys with the pitch counts and everything else take care of the pitcher until it's time for history. By the way, interestingly enough, I don't know if you remember this, because I'm a Yankees fan. David Cohn had an aneurysm in his arm, went on the IL in 1986, came back his first start back, and had a no-hitter going for seven innings, and he was pulled by Joe Torre. I remember because it was on my birthday. But that's a no-hitter, not a perfect game. Different.
1: In 100%. And I think no-hitters, while still, they can be cool. It's not a perfect game. And I understand pulling a guy for long-term health in a no-hitter. But perfect game, as you mentioned, 24 guys. That's it. That's the list in the history of Major League Baseball. And 92 pitches. Yes, when they used to let guys throw like 150 pitches in order to throw a no-hitter where they've already walked seven or eight guys.
0: Yep.
1: Yes, that's reckless. Allowing him to get to 110, maybe 115 pitches to try to pull off a perfect game.
0: You know what? At least let him start and just see what happens in the inning.
1: Rich Eisen Show, that's next. Right here on ESPN Radio and the ESPN app.
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0: Monday edition live at lunch, 104.5 ESPN Baton Rouge. Charles Handigriff along with Jimmy Ott. And Jordan Kinchin's back in the studio. Glad that you're with us here this afternoon. Hope everybody had a great holiday weekend. A lot of World Cup action over the weekend. A lot of fireworks.
1: World Cup
0: golf
1: has been better than expected. I mean, let's face it. I mean,
0: and even with all of the favorites in the knockout round dominating most of the games.
1: Oh, it's been
0: games.
1: A chalk fest, but there's been
0: very good games. Uh-huh. Yeah, very good matches.
1: Come on now the Cape Verde Argentina match, David and Goliath. I mean, like, you got plus 40-1 to advance on Cape Verde. So we're like 60-1. Charlie, Georgetown, Princeton? Georgetown was the number one overall seed in a tournament.
0: Yeah.
1: It was so close. It came down to
0: 50-49, I think, was the final, or 51-50.
1: I think it was a 2-point game. I think the last shot was an attempt to send it in overtime, not to lose it.
0: 51-50, whatever. It was extremely close, extremely low score, and Pete Carril ran his. They ran that motion offense that day as well. Georgetown was exceptionally frustrated, but they made the one basket that they needed at the end, and it would.
1: I'm sorry,
0: been
1: you. It was one.
0: 50-49.
1: Yeah, it was one.
0: One of the would have been at that point the biggest upset in the history of the NCAA tournament, because at that point no 16s had beaten ones, or certainly.
1: And this would have been a bigger. The only thing is, you had more of a chance to pull this upset because there's no shot clock. So you could shorten the game.
0: Yeah.
1: I mean, and this is one of the games that changed the rules. Yep. And I tie that into the soccer stuff because they just haven't modernized their rules for, like, of American sports. Every modernization of our sports here, football, basketball, it's a little baseball, it is increased offense. Has it not?
0: Yes.
1: I mean, you're
0: almost without exception.
1: I mean, so. And this is, and it is what it is. We're not changing rules. It's madly popular.
0: Oh, we might be, but just on the appeals process. But we'll get to that in a second.
1: I mean, how do you feel about that?
0: I think it's. Can I tell you that I think we're in agreement. Neither one of us thought that this should be a red card. But that being said,

0: rules going into the tournament, to me, have to rule the day throughout the tournament. You can't change in the middle, even though this benefits the United States. How would we feel if Belgium's best player, leading scorer, had been red carded in the match before the United States, and the president of Belgium had called ahead of FIFA and said, wait a minute, we're not getting a fair shake here. We would have said, you have to follow the rules from the beginning, which on Friday they told us, I didn't read the whole FIFA constitution. They said there's no appeals process for a red card.
1: This is an easy comparison for you for the sports we cover closely. This is an easy.
0: Alabama
1: getting a favorable call out of Birmingham, right?
0: Is it not? Yes, absolutely.
1: Okay.
0: Somebody makes a call and they get what they want.
1: You
0: want
1: to get more specific?
0: Saban making a call, Bryant making a call. If you're trying to equate somebody to the president.
1: This is one incident. This is getting a key player reinstated that was suspended, which is kind of unprecedented.
0: With no basis for an appeals process.
1: I'll fill you in. No players lost to fail COVID test. Positive COVID test. The national championship game, the other team's got 17 players out.
0: I thought there's another one I remembered. George Brett and the Pine Tar. Okay, you remember George Brett? All right.
1: Of course.
0: So for those who don't know, George Brett had, you were allowed 17 inches of pine tar across your bat, and anything higher than that, and it was ruled an illegal bat. Brett homered, which gave the Royals the lead at Yankee Stadium. Greg Nettles pulled a bat out. Ninth inning. Greg Nettles pulled the bat out of the Royals dugout. They laid it across home plate. They saw that he was well up the barrel. They called him out. This is a rule. This is a specific number of inches that you could have pine tar, glob up on the bat. The umpires called him out. Brett went nuts, but the game was over. Bowie Kuhn, who was the commissioner at that time, ruled that the bat should be allowed to stand because it did not violate, I remember this term vividly, the spirit of the rule. And because the Yankees had noticed this early in the series and were waiting for Brett to get a big hit before they finally called him out on it, the league offices know the home run stands. They had to go back and play a four-out game. And I thought that was garbage, okay? You may not like the rule about the pine tar. I mean, that's kind of inside baseball, but it was a rule. And so you say, well, yeah, they broke the rule, but they didn't really break the rule. And that's what this is to me, okay? I don't think that you should necessarily be suspended for this red card without an appeals process in something as important as a World Cup. But that was the rule, or so we were told on Friday. And now you're saying, well, we got a call from the president, so now, and Belgium's like, wait a minute. We need an explanation on this. And I think they're within their rights. I mean, I know this helps the United States' chances of winning tonight. I want the U.S. to win, but changing the rules midstream.
1: So a little different than an actual outcome of a game. So you're talking about getting an available player. A lot of times in American sports, when you're talking about the eligibility of an American player, the opponent doesn't show that they really are afraid of him playing as much as is Belgium. I'm a little bit that's noticeable to me that Belgium has been very, very vocal in their stance about no, he doesn't need to be playing. Instead of like, man,
0: bring
1: it on. Yeah. Kind of deal. So, but it's this is about a player availability as a ruling of something that actually happened. But so Trump is taking questions on it today. Surprise. I'm just kind of surprised he was taking a little bit of a victory lap. It's not like him. But he early calling it? Is he early calling this? I mean, is this thing, is this final? I mean, they have an appeal.
0: Belgium has asked for an explanation.
1: No, they have been granted an appeal.
0: Okay.
1: FIFA says you can appeal.
0: And I don't blame them. I would want to
1: appeal. So how are you going to say, oh, yeah, you can appeal, but what more information do they need?
0: I'll tell you what, if you're Belgium, the information you need is what happened between Thursday and yesterday for you guys to clear him, okay? Was it just the president called? Is there something else here? There was no appeals process. They told us that on Friday. Mm-hmm. You got to live with this bad call. It's just like the Nolan no call. I'm sorry, it's a bad call. You got to live with it.
1: Right.
0: And then Sunday,
1: how many months did Saints fans think they were going to go back in?
0: Remember that guy filed a suit and everything? Yeah. Card laid's a card played. I'm sorry. The ruling stinks, but you're going to have to live with it. So
1: is he playing? What's Kalshi? Kelce's got to have this up.
0: Max, you ought to have a Kelce number.
1: Is he at 85%?
2: 98%.
1: 98? Right now?
2: There's no appeal. That's ridiculous. This is FIFA trying to make it look like they're, you know, catering to both sides here. We're talking about one of the most corrupt organizations in the world, and they've made a decision based on really nothing. Two wrongs don't make a right here. It's great for the U.S. It's fantastic, but two wrongs don't make a right. This is not a fair way to go about things. It was clearly influenced. They can say it was an independent panel, whatnot. They were influenced by FIFA is helped if the U.S. does well. And it's not just because they're a host nation. It's good because soccer can grow here. Like, there's more money involved in it. And there's money involved in this decision. So the idea that they're going to just cater to Belgium now and retract something the day of the match, the timing of this was the worst. You know, if they wanted to go back on this, they should have gone back on it the day after the game. Said, right. You know what? We went about things the wrong way. We used slow motion replay. We're not supposed to do that in this situation. We interpreted this call the wrong way on VAR. Therefore, we will overturn the red card. The problem is they're not even overturning the red card. They're not saying it was a bad call. They're just saying we're going to suspend this suspension for a year, which is ludicrous.
0: Which means if he gets another red card, this one comes back on his.
2: Sure, but know. I mean, what? Who cares when it's
0: right,
2: like a
0: sure.
2: friendly?
1: What are the actual odds, Kelce?
2: I haven't seen anything on this. I doubt they'd have something on this, but we can check it out.
1: Really? You don't think this is top?
0: This story has gripped the sports world over the last 12 hours. Is he going to play or is he not going to play? And if he, and explain yourself, FIFA, if he plays or if he doesn't play. Because now if he doesn't play, you got to say, well, would you go back and overturn?
2: Balogun is 95% to start for the U.S.
1: There
2: we
1: go.
2: I mean, I think he starts if he's
1: going
2: to play.
1: Yeah, of course.
2: So, yeah. This is
0: lip service what they're doing for Belgium
2: 100%.
0: Today.
2: It's
0: kind of a dog and pony show.
1: A weak appeasement, you know, kind
2: of. Uh-huh. Now, part of this that does have some power is UEFA, which is the European body. That's their conference, basically. Europe has the strongest kind of stranglehold on FIFA because, I mean, they have some of the biggest federations out there in terms of power and influence and history. And they have come out strongly against this. The problem is that, you know, all these European people who are just pearl-clutching over this whole situation, it's quite ironic because Cristiano Ronaldo in Portugal, in Europe, played early in this tournament when he should have been suspended for the first two matches. Now, that was a qualifying match. So a little bit different to say a red card in a qualifying match as opposed to a red card in the World Cup itself. But nevertheless, the pearl-clutching from Europe is a little ridiculous because they know this organization more than anyone. They were involved. They saw FIFA get raided by the FBI in Switzerland before. So the idea that they're like just stunned that FIFA would make such a decision. I mean, they've been living in this world forever. They can't be surprised that FIFA would make a decision like this. And it's one of the reasons I was surprised the red card happened was I thought the U.S. would get a favorable whistle because FIFA just does this. They are inclined to do everything that's best. They are not this fair sporting institution. And so it's a little ironic that Europe, which should know better than anybody, is going to be just so upset that the red, white, and blue of the United States are getting one of these preferential treatments.
0: Is the red card appealable in most of the big leagues, in the Premier League, et cetera?
2: Yes.
0: It is.
2: Yes.
0: Okay. But it's different for the World Cup.
2: Correct.
0: I'm going to need to ask why. I'm just thinking about American football. If a player gets suspended, the union, it's almost an automatic appeal, okay? So if you have red card appeals in the Premier League and La Liga and wherever else, why not in the World
2: Cup?
0: There
2: have been red card suspensions in the Premier League. Or just removals. You know, they rescind red cards all the time and say, like, the Premier League. The problem is, this isn't they're not rescinding the red card. They're just saying, we're not going to punish them for this. This is Alabama, if you're going to compare it to Bama. This is, we're going to suspend our player for weeks 2 and 3 because we play Wisconsin or USC in week 1, right? This is, when it matters, we're not actually going to, punish here. Yeah. We're not removing the punishment. We're simply putting it where we think it's best. And, like I said, it's great for the U.S. Balogun has been one of probably the most impactful player for the United States. You know, 3 goals. He's been so, so important for this team. And so I'm not complaining as an American fan, but as a soccer fan, yeah, this is not fair. It's not shocking to me. I'm not stunned by it. The timing of it is a little surprising that they took so long to do this. But yeah, it's not good for soccer, but it's great for the U.S., and so we'll hope it matters. But maybe it doesn't matter. Maybe they win 3-0, and people will kind of overlook this a little bit.
0: No, they're gonna asterisk this. Asterisk is a word I just made up.
1: What's the goodwill does U.S. give back on a little bit of this, you know, being this friendly host, but then gets a favorable call like this or a reversal?
0: Oh, a little bit. And especially if, look, the president's a pretty polarizing figure, okay? Oh. People don't need much of a reason to love or hate him in the first place, so.
1: I'm sure if it's 50%, you know, approval rating in over here, it's less over there.
0: He couldn't get elected in Belgium this morning, but.
1: No, but.
0: Not that he cares.
2: Yeah. Look, him and the president, the head of FIFA, Gianni Infantino, they've been friends for a long time, so I wouldn't be surprised if that call
1: is that right?
2: Influential. Oh, yeah, they're friendly.
1: From where? From.
2: Well, it's apparently about 8 years. You know, Gianni Infantino's been involved probably about that time, so maybe since then. Obviously, they've had the World Cup for about 8 years, so they would have known. This is since the U.S. was granted this World Cup. So maybe
0: this is the Bama AD and the commissioner of the SEC going off. Let's go have a beer and talk about this.
1: It's been a massive – let's say if it's a flop. Say if the heat wave, and there's nobody coming over here. They're just afraid of whatever's going on in the world, hesitancy to travel, and you get in the stadium's a third filled. Get this ruling? Because FIFA, follow the money. I mean, it's just that simple. I mean,
2: that's 100%
1: of
2: this. 20,
0: maybe not.
1: What's Kalshi odds on him hosting in 2038? I would say 100%. I want some of that.
0: Yeah, 101%.
1: You know? I mean, it's been a massive – keep in mind, now, you're playing more games because there are more teams. But 50% more attendance than the record after the pool play, before the 32-team knockout. So you got 31 more games. I mean, it's going to be – the ratings, although it's been a chalk fest for the knockout round until Norway yesterday, they've been really close. It's been a massive success.
2: Here are your Kalshi odds. 29% for the U.S. to host the 2038 World Cup. It was 53% before this ruling came down. So it's crashed significantly, and this goes back to Europe. They are reacting negatively to this. They believe that this could affect Gianni Infantino's re-election campaign because you have different federations all around the world. You got to appease each federation. And UEFA, he might have completely blown his support in England and Europe.
0: That number probably goes down if they win tonight. Their odds to host,
2: especially in a close game. Yeah, you would have to.
0: Yeah, if they win 2-1 or 3-2 or something.
2: I'd like to think if they win like 3-0, that would go away. It probably won't. You know,
0: they'll probably have a hat trick.
1: How many of those games we seen, man? Hey man, you know, 3-0.
2: The U.S. has been pretty dominant. They've been
1: in the knockout.
2: Yeah, Bosnia was a little closer. Yeah, it went 2-0, down.
1: Argentina went 3-2, and you know, with Cape Verde,
2: no doubt.
1: Do it against that.
2: I mean, how about last night? I thought Argentina Cape Verde couldn't be top, but last night lived up to the billing.
1: You thought last night was better? England. Why?
2: The environment certainly played a factor in it. You know, built in that expectation, and then just the quality of play.
1: Hanging on with one less player. On the road where they've never been beaten. They hadn't come in. They weren't exactly lighting a house on fire coming in. Yeah. Man, they looked good last night.
0: Two goals in 58 seconds in the stadium went from frenzy to stunned in a minute.
2: You could feel the tension from both sides where Cape Verde, you know, they're kind of playing with house money at that point. So that's, to me, what made it. Both sides couldn't afford to lose the way that they're looked at.
1: Argentina got a scare, though.
2: No doubt.
1: I mean, that's...
2: No doubt. That was a great match as well. I don't want to take away from that one either.
0: But. We're here at Chris's Specialty Foods on Highland Road across from Ruffino's.
1: Yeah, today's special, man. Soft shell crab po' boy with our special house-made aioli with the homemade chips. You can substitute fries if you want. No problem. So that's our lunch special today. $10 Tuesdays. It's tomorrow, and every Tuesday is our $10 lunch special. Tomorrow will be the beard battered fish tacos with pico de gallo and southwestern style rice. Wednesday it'll be Chris's smoked turkey club sandwich with a black forest ham, bacon, and Swiss cheese. Thursday will be slow roasted beef stew over steamed rice served with the corn mock stew. And of course, every Friday is the lobster rolls lobster or lobster rolled, hot or cold, or lobster grilled cheese. Yeah, Chris's specialty foods. Just getting off of the weekend where 25% all meat was on sale just in time. And a lot of people coming in and getting grilling items for the 4th of July weekend. So that was a big hit over here. And, you know, Charlie, the stuffed chickens that you all like to have over here. Yeah. How about the bacon wrapped kitchen sink stuffed pork tenderloin with a little boudin, sausage, and other things, and all kinds of seasoning inside?
0: It got a little kick to it.
1: Yes, yeah, and you could do the bacon wrapped jalapeno cream cheese stuffed chicken thighs, chicken breasts, pork chops. You get all seasoned and everything is ready to go from here, Chris, is that you get to your grill or your oven, and then you could do all of your sides as well. So plenty of things, the sausages to start off with. So don't stop your grilling just because the holiday season is over, man. Load up over here at Chris's Specialty Foods on Highland, right across the street from Ruffino's.
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1: 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The only real blowout that we had over the weekend was Morocco beating Canada. Everything else...
2: And that was nothing zip-zip at half?
1: It was.
2: Yeah.
1: It was. Everything else... extremely competitive, extremely close. But when Norway won, I think it was 14 favorites in a row had hit, or at least to advance. So we've had, to me, this minus this red card controversy, this is the best of all worlds for FIFA. You've got the powerhouses that you want advancing. The favorites are all still there pretty much, unless you want to count Germany. And yet you've had these compelling matches. You haven't had these runaways. You haven't had games that didn't feel like they were coming down to the end, Max.
3: Yeah, and the World Cup, you know, host nations get to at least the round of 16. So you got Canada and Mexico in the mix, which is something they would have wanted as well. It has been competitive. And

0: The thing is, I'm pretty consistent. I always find myself against expansion. I think expansion is typically always bad, and long-term is just about money and greed. It's a small sample size, right? And all the favorites are winning. So that argument stands, but at least they've been competitive. At least they've been close. If they were all blowouts.
1: What's wrong with more of a good thing? A great thing? I mean, it's been a massive hit. I mean, what's wrong? We're in the middle of summer. Would you rather less games?
0: World Cup is okay because it's not like there's this prolonged, season that becomes diminished, right? It's a little bit different in an NFL where you have 18 games where you want those games to matter, where if you just let everyone in the playoff, you're kind of not allowing the regular season to matter. There's no regular season in this tournament. So it does feel a little bit
1: Cape Verde
0: different.
1: Make it?
2: They don't.
1: If they qualify. Okay.
2: They don't.
0: No, Cape Verde would not have made it through
1: qualifying. And I'm sorry, but Cape Verde's performance is... That's positive
3: stories.
1: Reinforcement, man. This is a big thing. What took you so long? I mean, this is like the pitch clock in ABS in baseball. What took them so long?
0: The third place qualification was a little awkward, right? You got some third place teams that advance, some that don't. Some of the group winners face third place teams, while some of them face second. So I wouldn't be surprised if they end up
1: 48 teams playing three games apiece. You got to have tiebreakers somewhere.
0: They can expand to 64, and guess what? 64 makes that solves that problem. So I wouldn't rule out that they will further expand at some point because of the success here. But yes, it's been up until this Balogun incident, that the red card getting removed or suspended. It's been passing with flying colors up until that point.
3: I really thought Mexico was going to win last night before the game. I mean, they've just been so dominant in that stadium. The atmosphere was similar to what the United States had.
1: This is a country that's more prone to being affected by the elevation as well. I mean, they've just been playing at they've just been better. They've been the stage has lifted their game. They're not that good, but they were playing great. And England's kind of limping in, and England kind of showed you like their reputation there, historically, that they're just stronger.
0: And to be clear, like Mexico owned a lot of this game. I know they ended up losing. We can do this thing of, who is the better team. I'd argue finishing is kind of important. Scoring goals is kind of important.
3: They lost it in the 58 seconds. They give up two goals in 58 seconds.
0: Well, that, but also just the final third. They weren't quite as clinical as England was. The two goals from Jude Bellingham were fantastic. They're very, very positive, offensive playmaking, moves there by Kane on the assist, Bellingham on the goal, Kane, they each had a penalty. So essentially, even if you watch the penalties out, it was 2-1. So Mexico had more control. They had more momentum throughout the game. But ultimately, it's
1: how much is that because England's winning the whole time and they're the aggressor and England's protected?
0: Well, no.
1: And then they're playing with one guy.
0: But
1: one
0: I thought England scored against the run of play is how they call it. So England took the lead where Mexico had most of the ball and most of the momentum. Up until that point.
1: Okay.
0: I thought the first 36 minutes was, I think, when Bellingham found the back of the net for the first time. That's. I thought Mexico had the momentum at that point. I thought they were the better team up until that first goal.
3: We got...
1: It's the first time ever that all three North American countries qualified?
0: To the round of 16, I would believe so, because Canada...
3: Yeah, because that was Canada's first World Cup knockout win, wasn't it?
0: Yeah, Canada. I mean, there might have been like a Paraguay, no, not Paraguay, Haiti or Panama, no. No, it'd have to be the first time that three CONCACAF teams have made it this far.
3: We got a match this afternoon before the United States is a match tonight with Belgium, and that's Portugal and Spain. You told us to root against Spain the other day. We did. Didn't work. Portugal got all they wanted from Croatia. This came down to a Ronaldo penalty kick on a, I would say, fairly controversial call.
0: You could say that. I would say one of the weird things about last night, and then obviously the Balogun red card, is for the duration of this tournament, the refereeing in this has been mostly pretty conservative. They're letting a lot of stuff go. They're letting some yellow cards go. The red cards haven't been strictly enforced. Penalties, they've let a couple of these kind of dodgy ones go. But there have been a couple of matches where that has been kind of changed, and that's the lack of consistency where maybe a penalty that looks a little soft ends up getting given. And you could argue that, in the Portugal match, Cristiano Ronaldo announces this will be his last World Cup. So we'll see if this is his last match for Portugal. That's certainly a storyline in this. But this is the big match worldwide, except that the U.S. now has kind of, you know, overshadowed this. That game will be very much talked about. But Spain and Portugal, they both have real chances to win the tournament, and I don't think you could say the same about the second match between U.S. and Belgium. Belgium has not been the same as they have been in the last 8 years.
3: Spain is a favorite today, but not a huge favorite today.
0: Not so, but I would very much expect them to advance. They've been a much better side to this point through the tournament, much more consistent.
1: 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The men have Taylor Fritz left after Francis Tiafo was eliminated in a tough match over the weekend. But the women have a lot of American players left, including Madison Keys, who won her first major in Australia earlier this year. She is down a set, 5-all in the second set. So she's on the ropes here. So you got Coco Gauff, you've got Pegula, and I'm forgetting one, but still a strong American presence on the women's side of Wimbledon.
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0: Jimmy, Charlie, and Troy. Three best buddies sitting around talking sports bets. Let's welcome in Troy Macker from Bet Rivers.
1: Troy, how you doing, buddy? How was your holiday weekend?
2: Well, it was good, Jimmy. Thanks for having me on again.
1: Absolutely, man. So the kids enjoying themselves, huh? Get a little fireworks, a little water, pool or something like that?
2: Yeah, pool. I mean, I don't know how hot it was down there this weekend for you, but we caught around the high of 105 with about 65% humidity. So it was, I mean, this is as hot of a 4th of July weekend as I can ever remember. It's always hot in D.C. around 4th of July. It's either storms or blazing hot, but this was uncomfortable hot. So we were at the pool a lot, but I spent a lot of time in the pool completely submerged because it was awful.
1: Good for you, man. It's hot over here, but we're a little bit more used to it than you guys. The soccer, the World Cup has been a hit. I was at the local sportsbook yesterday. They're talking about it. It seems like across the board that the handle is exceeding expectations. It's been really, really good in a spot in the summer. You know, NBA and NHL just finished up before football. MLB is. You know, it is what it is, but this has been a real nice injection of entertainment handle. And man, you know, this is where, you know, kind of having a little stake, you know, having a little, you know, responsible stake in the game, man, can add to your, you know, this whole experience, man. It's fun. It's a lot more exciting having a little action on these games and just sitting back and watching them casually.
2: Yeah, and we've seen an uptick, especially in the knockout rounds. The first three stages did well in terms of handle and tickets.
1: Okay.
2: But we've seen a massive uptick in the last 4 days. And I think, you know, in 2022, the top four games other than the World Cup final between France and Argentina were all USA matches. And right now, only two of the top five most wagered on matches are USA matches. Now, granted, they had a week. Groups, and one of the games didn't really matter all that much. But, you know, as the kind of sentiment that everyone is echoing about this tournament is it's the tournament of stars. Kane and Mbappe, Haaland, Messi all leading the charge with goals. That helps. That helps an American audience so much when the guys who you've been told to be familiar with heading into the tournament, really there's only one or two you were familiar prior in Mbappe and Messi, they're all performing. Argentina is involved in, you know, one of the most sensational games we've ever seen. That helps. Mexico and England, two of USA's, you know, most close compatriots, are involved in one of the most high-stakes, intense soccer matches we've seen in a very long time. That helps. So, you know, as these games feature the big stars and big matchups, Spain-Portugal, huge matchup today, I think you're going to see the, you know, the total handle for some of these knockout round games, not including U.S., you know, get up to where our most wagered on U.S. matches of all time have been.
1: Troy, now that we're in the knockout round, is it more traditional bets or it's like the bets to advance as opposed to the three-way that includes a draw? What's the percentage, you think?
2: A lot more to advance.
1: Okay.
2: So we've only had, what, three matches go to extras or maybe four? So it's been a little bit less than I would have expected, but you are seeing more to advance. Wagers taking place, and that is, you know, when I give the split, that's on the three-way, so it is a little skewed because that does not include to advance. But and honestly, the prices to advance haven't been as long as I thought in a lot of areas. So you're seeing a lot of big bets on that as well.
1: Well, on our house team here for ESPN Radio, our soccer team that competed in the Louisiana Sports Media Invitational, Charlie was our best striker. He was, and so we leaned on him for it. And Charlie, tell Troy, he's lighting it up. I mean, this is like easy pickings. Nobody is handicapping his World Cup like Charlie. Share with us, Charlie.
3: Take the favorite. I worked for the better part of the week.
1: He says, today's card, give me those three favorites to advance. Boom. Yeah. I mean, I'll give him credit, wasn't on the air. But he did share with us yesterday, I'm flipping to the don'ts, taking Norway. And he hits that as well.
3: Everything was going right fine up until 58 seconds with Mexico and England last night. That kind of blitz that happened.
1: See, Max Charlie is our Holland, man. When that ball's floating in the box, I mean, he's positioning. He really has good positioning. And for a guy his size, he's got more skills than most.
4: And great hair, too.
3: Yeah. Oh, you guys are laying it on thick today.
1: Troy, what do you think about the decision to lift the suspension for Balogun?
2: So I want Team USA to win, and he gives them the best crack at it. He's the best player of this tournament. He's been electric in the box. He's been very strong. He's been sensational. The red card was crap. It wasn't a red card. You want to give him a yellow, sure. The way it went about becoming a red card was weird. FIFA doesn't have a policy for the World Cup to appeal a red card, which I also think is crap. I don't love it. You know, politics aside, I don't love it if we're trying to stay by the rules. But also, it's that weird scenario where it's, well, if it's happening to my team and we get the boost, should I really care? So, you know, but now you're seeing reports of Belgium potentially appealing, and you know, I saw something 30 minutes ago about them like petitioning for a forfeit. This is getting very messy. This is not the World Cup has been so good. So the stars, the stories, the Cape Verde, the gold, everything. This is not what we want. Being the black eye over, you know, this is the best American team we've seen in a long time. Playing a team that American fans know we've lost to, and a very good measuring stick for European competition, which we struggle against. I think I said this last week. I just want the result to be the result and not to leave this World Cup from a U.S. fan standpoint being like, you know what? That's what we did, and we did well, and we came up short, as opposed to there being specters of controversy or coaching decisions or, 30,000-foot views from Alexei Lalas on this generation that's failed us. I just want it to be, we saw what we saw, and it happened or it didn't happen, and we're definitely not going to get that now.
1: Sports at its best is free of politics, but we have known that even in international competition like the Olympics and some others, it seems there's more politics. I mean, one country's banned, one country boycotts. I mean, we're talking about, you know, with the political differences. So you can't totally

0: Max made a funny.
1: Louisiana political conversation there. So anyway, Troy, so let me ask about the news, though, how it's affected the line. I mean, because, and I'll ask you, has it and should it? Where is the line currently, and did it shift after this news that Balogun's in now?
2: It shifted slightly. I believe yesterday you could get USA in 90 minutes was +160 to win, and now they're +148 to win. There's a lot of movement yesterday where, I believe Belgium to advance was like +100, and right now they're -103. So they've gotten a little shorter. USA was, I saw yesterday, like +120 to go through. They're now -125. It definitely has impacted it. That the total goals line it was like -132 for over 2.5. It's now -152. Both teams of scores basically have to be a parlay piece now because it's this -190 or -200. That was not the case yesterday. So, well, it may have not impacted the straight up, 90 minute money line or to go through all that much. His presence in being able to score goals has impacted a game that was already, potential to be one of the highest scoring of the knockout round.
1: What, Troy, it's how much is expected? How much now is the handle on the U.S., whether it's, three-way or to advance? And how much do you think the line has been inflated anticipating all the American handle?
2: I think it's been inflated a little bit. But I do think that the competition jump that they're facing has kind of that wasn't played in as much. I think this is the best team they played. This team is, even though Turkey struggled through the World Cup, but had a very good performance against the U.S., I think Belgium, even playing not so great, is better than Turkey, and I don't think that's taken into account nearly as much. Yeah, they lucked out against Senegal, but this Belgian team is, I think, a very, very good measure of stick. As far as the expected handle, I think this could get close to rivaling the 2022 final between Argentina and France, and that's the most wagered-on soccer match we've ever had. I think it really helps that this is a Monday night American primetime football game as opposed to, a 2 p.m. Sunday matchup. There's nothing else on the calendar. We're all back from a long weekend. I think this is probably going to be the most bet-on game in American soccer history for Bet Rivers. And probably just, sorry, not American, but the most bet-on soccer game in Bet Rivers history. Oh.
1: Name a bigger game in U.S. history than this one. It's got to be it, huh? Home soil.
3: 2002.
1: You got a chance. Yeah. You got a chance. I mean, 2002 was what?
3: The last time they made
4: they got
3: it this
4: the quarters.
3: Far. They made, but that game wasn't. That match wasn't on U.S. soil. So
4: yeah.
1: This is the biggest. I mean, this,
3: I agree.
1: I mean, you got some build up. You got. You don't think you have a little bit more interest than 24 years ago?
2: I'll tell you what it was.
3: Absolutely.
2: It wasn't a World Cup game, but it was the 2009 Confederations Cup, which is the tournament before the World Cup played in the World Cup country. So it was in South Africa before 2010. They shocked Spain to make the finals where they played Brazil, and they had their full rosters. It was a very big match. USA got up 2-0 in halftime and lost 3-2. That's probably the biggest game since right now.
1: Nobody anticipated them jumping out to a multi-goal lead, too. So, yeah, that possible. But, and also, the sports gambling being mainstream now, having this available to so many people has played a part. Now, just how much, we don't know. But still, that's something as well. Max, is this the right line, or how much is it inflated? Or is it?
4: I think what it is now is what it should have been if Balogun wasn't playing, honestly. I think maybe I'm too much on recency bias here, but this World Cup, it's to me no doubt who's been the better side. Belgium has not been themselves, and they've been kind of on a downward trend the last 4 or 5 years, I would say, just kind of underwhelming to this point. So it's so hard to quantify home pitch advantage in the World Cup. It's so hard to do it, but to me, with that advantage in Seattle, I think they should be minus 170 to advance, minus 180.
1: Okay.
4: At this point.
1: It's light. So even when you know.
4: And it's crazy to think there might be value on the U.S., but I feel pretty confident about this match.

0: match, just because I don't rate Belgium that highly.
1: Well, I'll tell you one thing we agree on. We talked about it previously, Troy, is that Seattle's got a little bit more life, a little bit more energy in that stadium than the California ones.
2: I agree with that 100%.
1: Yeah, than Santa Clara or Los Angeles. And it's just got, I mean, it flows outside. It was just the whole thing. I mean, it's got a little bit more juice for whatever reason. So we will see.
2: That's one of the best crowds in the NFL.
1: Oh, no
2: so,
1: question.
2: You get some carry over there.
3: The Sounders have been very good. They were putting 60,000 people in that stadium a decade ago for a Sounders game. A very smart crowd. I kind of disagree. I thought, not just for the U.S. match, but at least one other match at SoFi in L.A. was electric. The Santa Clara, I agree. It was a fine venue, whatever. But there was one USA game where it sounded so loud, where I was like, they should play every game at SoFi. It's also climate controlled and things like that. But if not there, then I agree. Seattle or potentially Kansas City, but why play in Kansas City in early July if you're the home country? You play in the best conditions possible.
1: Follow Troy on Twitter at Troy Macker, MACHIR. Glad to have you back, Troy. We'll talk to you on Friday. Thank you, buddy.
3: Sounds good. Thanks, guys.
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0: So this is this story that we're going to do here real quick is sort of maybe what we expected to have happen if FIFA is going to all of a sudden start hearing appeals when there's no appeals process. Max, France is now appealing one of the yellow cards that they got in a match against Paraguay. And correct me if I'm wrong, they told us this on Friday. Did we get it right? There's no appeals process for this stuff.
1: Or there wasn't.
0: There wasn't on Friday.
1: Yeah, sure. I mean, they've denied that. And here's the thing. I think if you're France, you've got a fair point. This was a yellow card where there was, like, no contact, and a Paraguay player flopped. Paraguay, it was pretty reckless how they treated the whole game. They were trying to get under France's skin and get you know, players red card or whatever, and it didn't work very well. It was a poorly officiated game. But France has a case here, and so their argument is if you set this precedent, you're going to have to be consistent on this. And if you're England, do you go against it and try to appeal the red card from last night and say that, you know, the right back, he hit the ball, he was a little reckless, but he doesn't deserve to be suspended another match.
0: You would appeal every red and yellow card at this point, because what's the downside? All they can do is say, appeal denied. You just soon do it.
1: And I think the problem is there's now going to be pressure on FIFA to probably grant at least one or two of these, because if you don't, then it really shows
2: favoritism. It's not the first time or last time that the underdog, the inferior team, is going to try and muck up the game, okay? But there's also a line that you could cross, and it's kind of been dirty, you know, which is not in the spirit of it. But, you know, gamesmanship, and, you know, Mbappe with his post-conference, the keeper, who was outstanding, man. That dude's 6'6 for Paraguay. And he was the reason they could play the style that they could, because he was so strong back there. And it's kind of been a keeper's tournament. You know, a lot of really strong performances by the keepers. And he goes to shake his hand after, and Mbappe didn't even shake his hand. He threw the ball at Mbappe, not to, you know, I mean, like,
1: started a bit of strum,
2: but yeah. He, you know, Mbappe said, yeah, we beat him at this game. They obviously got under their skin. They obviously did, you know, with the way they responded. And how many times? We don't see the initial instigator. We see the guy that responds.
0: It happens all the time.
2: All the time. And so that's what happened here with the yellow cards on France.
0: Do they have any real case here, Max? I didn't even see the play.
1: I think France does. Question. I think France absolutely does. Now, can they appeal? I mean, the rules would say no, they can't. But I guess, like I said, I mean, if they're going to show an appearance of fairness, then they probably have to even maybe consider this. Now, it's a little different here because he's not facing a suspension. This is ultimately only going to matter if he were to get another yellow card in the next match. Then he would face an accumulation suspension of one game. But, you know, going into the next match on a yellow card would perhaps change the way he plays. And so I think they'd have to consider this if they want to appear fair, which this is all about appearance at this point, right? PR, it's been a nightmare. But we have to appear for this to look like it's a fair tournament.
0: Well, I know that the Americans sat their yellow card players in the final game of group play, match group play, just to make sure. This is the knockout round. You can't afford to do that this time. But, yeah, it's absolutely a deal. Hour number two coming your way here from Chris's Specialty Foods on Highland Road across from Rufino's. 104.5 ESPN Baton Rouge.
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0: chicken Caesar salad, different salads, platters, wraps, and sandwiches over here at Chris's Specialty Foods. 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Again, coming off the weekend where we had 25% off all meat for the 4th of July weekend. So don't stop that grilling with you just because the holiday season is over. So come on. Yesterday was a tough day to grill. I'm glad the guys on TV could tell me that it was raining yesterday. asked me to watch you up. 20 hours of golf coverage, and then on this, in the middle of the back nine,
1: we grilled.
0: I got to watch
1: the overhang. So
0: I got to watch the guy. Split screen is the way to go. You could please everybody, but live sports, you do not take away to show the weatherman. You can show the weatherman and still let us know what's happening. Did he make the 18-footer putt on 15 or not? I'm 16 or not? I don't know. Did he tie him? I don't know. It's raining. I know. Good job, Channel 2, running a scroll at the bottom, not interrupting coverage.
1: Every Wednesday, we do our consensus golf picks, and every week, there's tiers to the picks. There's the main picks, the main favorite picks. Then there's maybe one or two that are kind of in the middle, and then there's a couple of bombs. But, once a year, maybe one of these bombs will hit. Well, Max, you and Wes Reynolds gave us Ben Coles, a multi-time winner on the Corn Ferry Tour, but never won on the PGA Tour. Goes to 18 yesterday after, I got to tell you, three really good days of golf. 65, 67, 66 the first 3 days. I understand this was not a particularly difficult course, and this was not an elevated event, so the field was not star-studded or anything like that. But you had 80-1. On Ben Coles. That's what was one of our consensus picks last
2: week. Our only
1: week.
2: Consensus pick, yeah.
1: Yeah, yeah, and usually the bombs are not consensus picks. You guys, when you guys have consensus picks, usually
0: sometimes.
1: Some of the time. Every now and then you'll get one of these.
0: Yeah. So, especially in an event like this, which is a little bit more wide open.
1: Correct. So that's why I was like, okay, we got a consensus pick on an 80-1 bomb. And your boy is right there. He had a 3-stroke lead yesterday at one point. Fast forward through all of Jimmy's weather updates, and you get to 18. And Chris Goddard has got the lead at 20 under, and Ben Coles goes there at 19 under.
2: No, he was 20.
1: He was 19 at going to the last hole.
2: He was tied for
0: no,
2: lead.
0: No, he's 20.
1: Birdie, you win. That's right. Birdie, you win. Par, you go to the playoff, and you bogey, you lose.
0: Can we, first of all, how often do we see in the John Deere or a comparable tournament a guy sit in the clubhouse with the lead and last that long in a birdie fest?
2: That's a good question. I would say and actually end up winning.
0: Yeah. Or even winning in a playoff.
2: 15-20%. I mean, that long, maybe less than that. But
0: Ooh, okay.
2: I'd say 10 or 15%, just because these birdie fests, you can, go out and post it.
1: Goddard was about four holes ahead of him.
0: I'd have put it lower than that. But going on 18, let's go to 17 first. Because 17, he birdied Thursday, he birdied Friday, he birdied Saturday. Was he too cautious on 17 or just didn't have a great hole? I mean, the guy didn't miss a fairway all weekend.
2: Yeah, he's a great driver. His accuracy is the strength of his game, and he was super consistent at hitting fairways on the back nine all week. But, he was over 290 yards away from the green, so choosing to lay up there wasn't the most shocking thing ever. He didn't hit the greatest third shot to approach in. I can't say I thought it was that egregious. I mean, if he hits a 3-wood, he gets it up to inside about 40 yards, but he might have had a really weird angle. So I didn't disagree with his decision that much. The broadcast seemed to be a little shocked that he laid up as much as he did, but I didn't think it was
0: Did he lay up in the first 3 days when he birdied the hole?
2: Well, the wind might have, might have played different too. You never know exactly. Let's see.
0: Was it?
2: He didn't hit the best drive.
0: Oh, you were watching the rain too.
2: But also a different pin location too. That one was kind of tucked behind the bunker, so you don't want to be too close to where you can't get enough spin.
0: He went
2: for the green the first 3 days.
0: Because he missed an opportunity there. Did that create a more aggressive approach on 18?
2: I don't think it did. I think it was

0: wasn't aggression that caused him to hit in the water on 18 and cause his demise. It was pressure. It was a choke job. And Jimmy, I talk so much about sample size, and it's so hard for choke jobs in golf like this because there is no sample size. I mean, he played great up until like basically the very end. There were a couple shots he was guiding on the back nine. He was so talkative with his playing partners on the front nine. He looked so composed. And then once he started getting in the mix, he had the 3-shot lead and he bogeys 11 and then 15, you know, makes kind of a mess of that, you know. It's a poor chip shot short and misses the putt, but bounces back right away on 16, makes a 15-foot putt for birdie, so showed a little aggression there. But now that he's tied for the lead again, par's a par 5. And then 18, he kind of rushed it. He was over the ball as soon as Lucas Glover, I think, hit his bunker shot, very quick. And you could tell right away it was a poor swing. He got quick over the ball, and it's only the second ball of the entire day that went in the water left. To me, it's very simple, that shot. You aim 10 or 15 feet right at the hole and try to make the putt, otherwise you're in a playoff. But he rushed it, and we've seen this before from him. 2 years ago, he lost in dramatic fashion, you know, at the Byron Nelson to Taylor Pendrith. A par 5, easy scoreable hole, and he bogeyed it. He was like the only guy who bogeyed it all day.
1: I think it was a European announcer on the PGA Network. I was coming home from the Queen and listening to it, and goes, he had the world to the right and chose to go left. Kind of, I mean, should we have been alerted maybe for an in-game hedge or opportunity or something like this? I know we have different levels, but he had, through 3.5 rounds, two bogeys. He already had two bogeys on the back nine before 18. So he had more bogeys on the back nine than he had in the previous 63 holes.
0: I would say yes, but the problem is when I really thought he might be in trouble was 15, when he made bogey on 15, the second bogey. At that point, he's behind.
1: The par 3, bounced back. He bounced back,
0: but you know, at that, there was very little. The only hedge opportunity there was kind of going to 17, a birdie chance, where he was a slight favorite, I think, at that point, because he was tied for lead and had a par 5 to go. There was a very small window at that point where he was still favored to win, and maybe you could have hedged there, so, a little bit concerned about 18.
1: Get on me, because I said, we're in the era of sports now. You see a guy like, and this is totally different, but Trinidad Chambliss, and given a chance at lower level, and they win. And they win. And that winning sort of style of play helps prepare them, as opposed to sitting on a bench, you know, for an SEC school when he gets that chance. We've seen that basketball. We've seen it in, you know, with, I mean, Michigan's best player came from where? You know, I mean, just we go on and on. And so because he had won so much on the Corn Ferry Tour, he knows how to close. He knows how to win. This is not a scrub now. You say, well, he wasn't National Player of the Year in college, but he was co-ACC Player of the Year at Virginia with a guy named Brooks Koepka.
2: Yeah.
1: Okay, so it's not like he's a bum, you know, coming out of the Dallas area. I mean, he's small. He's about 150 pounds. So precision. Did he miss a fair? I mean, every driver is right down the middle.
0: There were a couple in that back nine. He seemed to be guiding it.
1: So the back nine, he showed us some signs.
0: The body language is a little different to me.
1: Yeah.
0: Yes.
1: Yeah.
0: But Jimmy, I didn't say anything when you texted us that about, you know, he should be able to close. He can close in the Corn Ferry, because I agreed with you. And this is part of the reason I bet him. You know, he was a long shot. He was playing good golf. But honestly, when I look at long shots, I want to see that he's won on the Corn Ferry Tour. I want to see that he's won on the European Tour, because absolutely, you get these guys who have never won anything in their lives. I don't trust him on Sunday in the mix. Here's the difference. Here's ultimately where you could look back on this and say, maybe we got it wrong. You know, Ben Coles won earlier this year. He won last month, the beginning of June 7th, the BMW Charity Pro-Am. Well, the thing about winning on the Corn Ferry Tour is, obviously, the whole level of competition is much less than it is on the PGA Tour. He won that event by 4 shots with a closing round 71. So he had a big lead, so he didn't really have to close. The one good thing about these guys when they're on the Corn Ferry Tour is now he's all of a sudden one of the best players out there. So he is able to kind of not be the killer closer that he has to be on the PGA Tour, because he has to close at a high level on the PGA Tour because he's just not as good as everyone else. He's not as good as Chris Goddard, so he has to actually close when he's at his best. He has to play his A game. Him on the Corn Ferry Tour, the lower level, he can show up with his B-minus game on Sunday and still win. That's the ultimate difference. But Yeah, I was a little surprised how poorly he went. And I was on him 2 years ago when he choked that one away at the Byron Nelson.
1: By the way, there
0: was concern, but some guys just break through.
1: And that was on the 18th hole as well.
0: It was.
1: He had a one-stroke lead, and he put it in the water. Now, AI, we don't know how accurate it is. It basically monitors everything that's been written. But according to AI, the last time he hit it in the water was 2 years ago, the same hole. I mean, this guy's hit balls in the water since then, but that's why I looked it up.
0: He's hit balls in the water.
1: Okay.
0: He's played too much golf to not hit balls in the water, but in terms of like a big moment like that.
1: I said the last time, and that's what popped up. So that's why I preface it. You can't recall. I mean, you can't.
0: I mean, I'm not watching that much Ben Cole's
1: golf. No, but you can't find out. When a Corn Ferry Tour is not going to document.
0: I can go find him playing in like the players or something, and I'm sure he hit.
1: So Goddard up now ties Scottie Scheffler.
2: Wins on the tour this year.
1: Yep.
0: Yeah. It's been a killer breakout year for him. And this is a guy who's going into the Scottish Open this week, an elevated event where he won last year. He played incredibly well in Lynx Golf last year. So we got to start considering him for the Open Championship. He won the Scottish, and then the very next week at the Open last year, he came in third. So he's won. He showed you can win. He showed he can close, and he showed he's a good Lynx player.
1: Doesn't he hit his ball lower?
0: He does. Low ball flight, pin trading, that's more helps in the wind, rolls out in the Lynx
1: style. Because I'm like, man, this guy, he's one of the lowest hitters out there. It looks like to me, just my eye watching.
0: I bet, he
1: doesn't get the loft that.
0: Jimmy, I have a future on him for the Open Championship that I bet like 4 months ago. Like he is suited for this.
1: 125 to 1
0: No, he was about 60 to 1
1: Okay,
0: but again, I thought that was value because at the time he had won two events. He had just won the Phoenix Open. He won the Sony Open. So I thought, you know, of course that should absolutely suit his game. He's shown he could play well in Lynx Golf. It makes some sense. He's going to be somewhere like 25-30 to 1 now. I'd imagine.
1: I knew we would talk about this. So I'll listen to the post game, the wrap on the PGA Network on Sirius. And the interview, how do you think Coles handled the interview?
2: I didn't hear it.
1: Oh, so how do you think he?
2: I don't know his personality at all. I know what he lost.
1: A little bit of devastation, huh? I mean, a hint? What'd you say?
2: I would have expected that. This is what
1: Not
2: he
1: at
2: lost.
1: All. Oh, Not at no, all. No, okay. What I'm saying is he was like, man, I'm another great run. I'm just looking forward to get back on it, keep this role going.
2: Well, good for him.
1: I'm like, what?
2: he kept that. This is what he lost yesterday at 18, okay? He is a conditional tour member, which means basically that if there's room for you, we'll get in. But if it's a big event, you're not
1: getting it.
2: It's 145, yeah. If he had won yesterday, if he just makes birdie at 18, that's it. Two-year full exemption onto the tour.
1: Oh.
2: Lifetime exemption into the PGA Championship. Invitation to next year's Masters, U.S. Open, and the Open, 500 FedEx Cup points, and the difference between first and third yesterday, which he ends up with a double bogey, was over $1 million. He lost a lot at 18. He didn't lose it on Thursday. He didn't lose it on the front nine on Saturday. At 18 on Sunday, he just lost 2 years worth of goodies.
0: I would say he probably lost a year. He lost all the major exemptions. Sure, he's in a good position. He's currently sixth in the Corn Ferry Tour ranking, so he's probably going to get his PGA Tour card for next year.
2: But he could have fixed all of that yesterday.
0: No doubt about it. You know, he's 100th now in the FedEx Cup. Yeah. It was a devastating loss, and I think honestly, Jimmy, I agree. He handled it well. That's the way you want to look at it. But also, golfers a lot of times, if you hear guys who are in poor form, they use the public media sessions to lie to themselves. In so many ways. I'd say I even do it to myself on the golf course in my normal play, where I'm explaining away why I probably lost with some other reason. And he was explaining, I didn't feel much pressure. I felt good over the ball. You know, everything was good. I just kind of hit a bad shot left. And it's like, I don't know. I kind of feel like maybe the pressure got to you there. You can lie to yourself and say, no, I'm fine. In the future, it's okay. But I think he's kind of using it. He wants to outwardly sort of tell himself that I didn't choke anything away. I put myself in position, and I just came up short. So that's one way to handle it. Hopefully, he can convince himself that that's actually the case. But I don't really believe that it wasn't pressure that kind of induced that shot. Unfortunately,
1: I thought 17 was really big.
0: No doubt.
1: I mean, I thought 17 was. I thought it just you know, it just set it up for that scenario. That's not happening if he takes care of business like he has. It's a birdie fest. He's birdied the hole, you know, every time. I mean, he's, you know, all three, the previous three rounds. One more, Max. We're trying to put a percentage, and I put it as well. On 18, percentage birdie, par, bogey.
0: Well, I'll say that the hole did play over par. So it was the second shot in the water, but it is a difficult hole. I think what's different is when he found the fairway, the birdie percentage was higher at that point. The big test on 18 is if you miss it in the right trees, you have a very difficult out with the water behind. Numbers. Going into the hole, I would have said 15 to 20% bogey and about 10% birdie. So I would have said the bogey percentage was higher.
1: Oh, but wow. Once he was like in the 75-80% par, huh?
0: Once he was, yes. Okay. I mean, yesterday it was 75% pars throughout the whole field. Once he hit the fairway, I think that completely changed. I would have said, you know, 15 to 20% birdies and about 10% bogey, and he hit the one shot that gets him a bogey automatically, which is pretty much hitting into the water.
1: Don't forget our friends Dana Brown at the law offices of Ose Brown, our sponsor for our golf consensus picks each and every week right here on Live at Lunch. 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
1: 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All-star teams announced this weekend. Paul Skeens makes it for the third consecutive season. Only one player in LSU baseball history has made more then three all-star teams. Jimmy, you ought to know that
2: Joey one. Bell.
1: Joey Bell, five-time all-star. Made it every year between 1993 and 97.
2: Okay, five straight years. Okay.
1: Skeens, his third selection, joins Alex Bregman, who has made the three all-star teams, Alvin Dark, Brian Wilson, and DJ LeMahieu, all making three all-star teams. So Skeens, who went through a blistering stretch after opening day for about six or seven, eight starts, got the ERA back down below two, has slumped of late. We've talked about that, but he still makes the all-star team. Jacob Mizorowski, I would think, who was at one time an LSU signee, probably get the start, leads all pitchers with a .147 ERA and 156 strikeouts. Jimmy, wouldn't you say that, you know, the year that Skeens started his first all-star game, we were like, okay, listen, we understand he started the season in the minor leagues, but this is the guy everybody wants to see. You know, they've heard about him but haven't actually watched him because he's playing in Pittsburgh. Put Paul Skeens up in front of the All-Star game, and they did, and that was pretty cool. I would think Mizorowski fits that bill this year. This is guy throwing 105 miles an hour. It's like, I want to see him.
2: Yes.
1: Start for the National
2: League. Now, the only thing is, the only difference is, you know, Mizorowski's been pitching longer than Skeens was in that first All-Star. You know, there's never been a rookie to start the All-Star game before Skeens, a rookie pitcher. So that was, you know, that was the whole kind of unknown there. We've seen Mizorowski more than Skeens at that time, but he is without question deserving, and also, yeah, we want to see him go against the top of the order, you know, for the American League, no question.
1: Right. Some of the other notables, he's the only former Tiger to be in this year's All-Star game, talking about Skeens. But some of those names, man, I like this because we're such big college baseball fans around here. That epic game with Wake Forest, the Tommy White home run game. Nick Kurtz was supposed to start that day for Wake Forest. He was a late scratch in that lineup. Made his first All-Star team.
2: He didn't play that game?
1: Not that game. He got scratched after BP. He pulled something or
2: hurt something. I don't remember that.
1: Yeah, he didn't
2: play.
1: Well,
2: that helps.
1: Yeah, it did. He made his first All-Star team for the American League with – almost said Oakland with the A's. He is
2: Sacramento.
1: Sacramento. He's Summerlin. In this game. right.
2: Hey, they're all over.
1: Some of the other ones that have made so many of these All-Star games.
2: A lot of first timers, man.
1: Mike Trout's 12th time. Yeah. The first timers that are starting, Ernie.

0: Ernie Clement from
1: Clement.
0: From he the
1: was
0: Blue
1: on.
0: Jays.
1: The, he played for the. He was on the World Baseball Classic team for the U.S. So you know, I mean, not a kind of breaking through a little bit in his young career.
0: Shea Langeliers is a catcher from
1: Langelier is had a hell of a season, man. He got a lot of pop now. They are playing in a hitting friendly park, you know, in Summerlin. But still, no, he's. No, so Summerlin and Sacramento, but yeah, but no, he's well deserving.
0: Drake Baldwin, catcher for the Braves, his first.
1: Yeah, you know, not his first, you know, bang up year, but they didn't know how, you know, the rookie would he taper off a little bit. He has maintained it. Now the Braves they've been on a slide. I mean that lead has been chopped down considerably. You know, by Philadelphia. Not only that, they got like a 3-game lead on Philadelphia. The lead over Miami is only 5.
0: Oh, wow.
1: So, yeah, the Miami won more games than anybody in Major League Baseball in June. They went 20-6. So, no, it's going to be interesting to see how that race develops or kind of comes down the stretch in the NL East.
0: I said that he was the only former Tiger. I should have said he is the only one that finished at LSU. Because you'll remember this name, LSU baseball fans will remember the name Jake Latz. And Latz, they called him the unicorn around here. He was a massive, massive recruit, somebody they didn't think that he was going to get to campus. And he was basically hurt here almost the entire time that he was here. He had a medical red shirt. He came back. He played a little bit, and then he missed the whole 2015 season. He made his first All-Star team for the Texas Rangers. So, I guess I should have said no other former Tigers. So there was at least one. What was the other name I wanted to mention? Just lost it here for a second. But Chase Burns that we also saw obviously from his time at Wake Forest and at Tennessee made his first All-Star appearance, made his first All-Star team. And Logan Webb, Jimmy, since I asked last week, didn't really think that it was the reason, but thought we'd bring it up. The guys that pitched in the World Baseball Classic, Skeens made the team. So did Logan Webb from San Francisco, making his third All-Star team. So,
1: Latz, with the Rangers, said Alex Lang has, you know, been done some closing for Detroit a little bit. They've improved their play a little bit. Gage Jump, this is the second straight time, but it wasn't just the Dodgers yesterday. He got hit pretty good. You know, it's in Sacramento, but they hit him pretty good. So wondering if he's going to taper off a little bit, looking at some others. I was intrigued with Aaron Ashby, who, you know, middle relievers, how many middle relievers do, you know, should be making All-Star pick? Because you starters, you know, struggling starters turn into relievers or even closers. Struggling closers turn into middle relievers. So it's tier that way. He's got 12 wins, 12-1 for the Milwaukee Brewers. And with the best record in the National League with the Brewers, I mean, I think they're behind the Dodgers actually, but with all their success, I should say, it's been a big part of it, man. That middle relief getting in there in these close games that they win. I mean, 12-1. He didn't make it, but I was curious.
0: I even asked you if he was coming in behind the openers to be the pitcher record, and you said no,
1: No. They don't go openers. They have a full rotation. I mean, maybe Charlie when they have a glitch in the schedule where they have to play a doubleheader or something like that. But it's not something they regularly do, like Tampa Bay or you know, just about everybody a little bit. At this point,
0: well, All-Star game a week from tomorrow in Philadelphia.
1: Yep. So don't forget, we're over here at Chris's Specialty Foods. Load on up, man. You got the stuffed chickens. You got steaks seasoned, or you know, how about the the ground meat that they do over here, the Wagyu ground meat, man, to make your burgers. Wagyu burgers to throw on there. I mean, I love the chicken thighs, bacon wrapped. Jalapeno cream cheese stuffed chicken thighs that are seasoned as well. You talk about really, really good stuff to throw on your grill. So over here at Chris's Specialty Foods, we'll here every other Monday. Tomorrow will be a Doe's Eat Place. World Cup, you got your gear? If you don't, you got to get to Dick's House of Sport and load up on your gear there. Where's my Cape Verde stuff, man? I got to get that. So walk-ons on Thursday. Hopefully we're still in the World Cup and in Ruffino's on Friday. So that is our remote schedule this week for Live at Lunch.
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1: And return here at Chris's Live at Lunch. We have a ruling in the French.
2: The cats in the bag and the bags in the river.
1: I thought this was the French appeal.
3: No. This is the Belgium appeal.
1: Belgium's appeal of the United States appeal has been
3: denied. Of course. So they basically said that they've not received any explanation from FIFA. This is what Belgium's saying. So there was no way to basically appeal it. FIFA said this is not even an appeal. We're not recognizing it as appeal. This is just an ask for more information. And basically they didn't even have enough time to appeal it. They structured this to where it was impossible. And even if they did have a possible recourse, it goes to FIFA. So FIFA's going to deny, of course. It's a mockery of an appeal. But Belgium has now notified the U.S. that they are going to, if Balogun plays, they're going to challenge his eligibility. That,
1: so,
3: you know, they could forfeit at some point. You know, maybe they could go to some sort of outside law to that, but I think FIFA has pretty much all control here. So
1: this
3: good
1: is
3: luck
1: like
3: with
1: when
3: that.
1: This is like when Roger Goodell used to hear the appeals of his own decisions. You know how many times he overturned himself? Zero.
3: Why? Yeah.
1: I mean, if you're appealing to the same judge of the same body.
2: Good call, Max. It's just a move of appeasement. It was just a formality.
3: No.
2: They were just kind of, I mean, why string them along anymore? I just think it's different with this soccer reaction than what we're used to as far as sports. Like, there's no way you show your opponent you're afraid of a guy playing you. There's no way. And, you know,
1: how do they appeal it without giving that off?
2: You might have some strong opinions on what happened in a game and a ruling and an appeal and things like that. But it's actually about to play a team and you show fear of that guy, you really don't want them to, man, bring it on.
1: But how do you appeal it without showing that weakness? I mean, if you want to appeal it and take your shot, that's kind of one of the byproducts of it, right? I mean,
2: No. You just appealed, Charlie. They were very vocal.
3: I think about Belgium,
2: I mean, they let you know. Okay,
1: they could be quieter about it, but if
2: they could have done it a lot less. For instance, it's kind of it's a little much. You know, golden for Florida in college basketball.
1: Yeah.
2: Okay. He got to chill out a little bit. You know, but when they were talking about Betty Alka, what did he say? Man, I don't care. Bring them. We're gonna beat their ass anyway. You know, like that kind of. That's more
1: right
2: of the traditional American sports type of reaction. If
1: that's
2: a guy's
1: what you want your
2: play.
1: Coach doing, if you're GM.

0: your owner or something wants to appeal, go ahead.
1: Did remember Cam Newton? And you know, some people were wondering if his, if his, you know, eligibility was going to be in question. I'm trying to think, you know, and I don't think a lot of, I mean, some SEC fans were whining and complaining, but the no teams were like saying, like Alabama wasn't saying, man, no, we don't want to play him.
2: Now,
1: you know?
2: Now we sort of went through this with Sorsby, but nobody was in, about to play,
1: nobody's
2: right?
1: About to play.
2: The whole Big 12 just appealed and said, no, we're not going to do this.
1: This is obviously different.
2: This is
1: not a yellow card, red card.
2: Belgium's trying to argue they're saving soccer, right? UEFA's saying this is about soccer or football, as they would
1: say. Of course.
2: This is about saving, you know, football and the integrity of the game. I would just say, again, FIFA and integrity, they don't go together in the same sentence. Okay, we've seen this throughout history. They're one of the more corrupt organizations. So they're upset now because it affects them. But we should all be upset about FIFA all the time. It's just this one, I think, garners more attention, specifically because, let's be honest, a lot of the world kind of looks down on U.S. soccer. And now that they're kind of showing up to the party and they're a little bit better, I think, you know, any appearance of malfeasance is going to anger them even more for the U.S. than almost any other country in the world.
0: I think they had to appeal, if for no other reason, to get it on the record so that when this comes up, when the World Cup is over, you can say, wait a minute, this was BS. There was no appeals process for the red card prior to the tournament. This guy got a red card, and he got it rescinded on basically a little over 24 hours notice to the game. We can't just act like that didn't happen. We have to put on the record, we opposed that at the time. Now, you know, the chances of you getting it overturned, not much, but what did we think? When you woke up yesterday, did you think that Balogun was going to play? I didn't.
1: No, I thought it was done.
2: It took too much time.
1: This is a learning process for us. Okay, experience, well, you know, sure. Just the whole thing.
2: Was there
1: thing.
2: Some surprise because it had been till Sunday and they hadn't done it? No. But I can't say I'm shocked by anything FIFA does.
1: But I've watched a lot of coverage in the studio host. By the way, I've warmed up to my man Zlatan.
2: Yeah,
1: whatever.
2: He's a personality. He's not an.
1: Oh no! He's a trip, man. He's something else. So anyway, nobody mentioned that maybe Balogun might be. No, not a peep of that. Like he, you know, they might get him back. No. Nobody was mentioning
2: FIFA came out.
1: And look, they've got coverage all day, all night.
2: Because FIFA added on to one of the Canadian, you know, one of their matches, they made a red card into five games because they have the right to extend the red card suspension. So they announced that, hey, Balogun, he will serve a game suspension. It will not be any more than that. So at that moment, everyone's like, okay, well, they've ruled on this. They've ruled that it's going to be a game suspension. That was the latest possible time that they could have, you know, taking it off. At that point, they maybe could have said, you know what, we've reviewed it. He doesn't deserve it.
1: You say he's 95% now on Kelsey?
2: To start today, yes.
1: Okay. Before yesterday, say Saturday night, he had to be two, three.
0: In my head, he was zero.
1: I know. COVID has taught us. And then FIFA.

0: We got ranch dressing and seasoning in our food and air conditioning. Okay, that's great.
1: Free refills.
0: You know, and nice and free refills and free nachos and salsa and, you know, all that. It's all fun and games, but this is very, this is the most important thing. And they, the LSU, I mean, the LSU, the U.S., it's be interesting. This is this, the politics of this is you're full of it in this.
2: Imagine,
0: you know,
2: imagine
0: you want,
2: if they
0: win. You want to appease the stadiums also are so much superior to, you know, most of the other
3: attendance,
0: hosts.
3: Yeah,
0: okay. But the it's just we're not a traditional power. You know, are they going to go for growth? I mean, is this the flip side of our American sports wanting to grow internationally and compromising critical divisional games, you know, and stuff like that, and forcing teams to go play, you know, and having uneven schedules and things like that? And are we going to benefit now from another sport that wants to grow internationally? Because is the U.S. the most growth? I mean, it's showing it right now.
1: They have the biggest possibility.
3: Kelce gave Balogun a 5% chance to start until they announced that it was going to be a one-game suspension
0: go,
3: and confirmed
0: zero's
3: it.
0: Zero's a
3: went
0: bad
3: down to
0: number,
3: 1%.
0: Charlie. Yeah, stay away from zero.
1: Always and never. I get it in sports.
3: But it went down to 1% when they had originally announced that it was going to be a one-game suspension. They announced that, and then they changed it.
0: I would go 0 for 100 before COVID. After COVID?
1: Right.
0: Could you finish the St. John's Creighton game?
1: The potential. you're going to take that one to the grave. The potential for this to get more sticky, if you will. What if they win today? What if Balogun scores the winning goal? What if they beat Spain and he scores the winning goal?
0: That'd
1: the
0: be great.
1: Favorite.
0: Oh,
1: I mean,
0: yeah.
1: You think that this is loud now.
0: Well, so the Iberia Peninsula has already been decided this afternoon in your mind, huh?
1: You're right. I shouldn't say that Spain's going to be
0: a beautiful
1: Portugal,
0: place.
1: Portugal could they could win. They could win. It's not a huge, but Spain was a pre-tournament favorite. That's why
0: they're a favorite. So you got to just line them up. You got U.S. Spain money line parlay to advance, right?
1: Yeah.
0: Okay.
1: I mean, why wouldn't
0: you,
1: I?
0: You slipped it a don't for that little Norway. You got that list. You know, that list. What did that pay to advance? Plus 50 or so.
1: Yeah. I'm trying to remember a bunch of numbers, but yeah, that was it. All right. So he's playing. What kind of chance do you give them against Belgium?
3: Well, I mentioned it earlier. I think
0: he's more confident than the odds makers who are already inflating a number.
3: Yeah, somehow I think so. Maybe I'm just wrong on Belgium. You know, they have way more a pedigree. They have way more name recognition globally with their roster. I mean, they've got Kevin De Bruyne, who played for Manchester City, Thibaut Courtois in goal. You know, they've got some advantages in certain positions. But at the same time, they're older, right? You've got Jeremy Doku's some good play. They've got good players, Trussard and whatnot. But you think of Romelu Lukaku. You know, he looks like Leonard Fournette out there. He's been around for 12 years.
0: Oh, yeah, he's 34.
3: Yeah, he's always been around this team. They're just an older team that's kind of past their prime, and they haven't played as well. They don't look, I hate to say, as motivated. You know, that seems odd. You know, you're playing in the World Cup, but they just don't seem to lack that killer instinct, that killer mentality that they've had in years past. And so I thought this was a good matchup coming in. I thought Egypt was kind of what and what with Belgium, honestly. I know a lot of people thought Egypt would have been a more favorable draw if they met in the round of 16. But I think the U.S. has been the better side at this point, and they've got all the momentum. Hopefully this isn't a distraction that affects the U.S. I wouldn't think it would hurt the U.S. by any means to have Balogun playing in this match.
0: I think it's a distraction sitting. No, that's not happening.
3: If anything, it makes it more resolute. We had real questions on how they were going to replace him. Were they going to do a like-for-like, you know, swap and try to just put somebody in Balogun's position and make him play the same way? Or were they going to move Pulisic, move Sergiño Dest around and try to alter their formation that's worked so well? They had to alter their formation against Australia with Pulisic missing that match. So I think the U.S. is the better side here. I think it's going to be offensive, though. You know, Belgium is going to challenge the U.S.'s defense like no other team has to this point. And so I do think they can find the back of the net. But I see like a 3-1 type match. Perhaps, you know, look, it could go to pens, and the U.S. could lose. Belgium's a great side, but just from what I've seen so far, I think the U.S. is the better team, and I think home pitch advantage, if you think it means a lot like I do, I think the U.S. ends up advancing to the quarterfinals.
1: 7 o'clock tonight, United States. And
0: what's
1: Belgium.
0: The best number right now? Because I would say this: if you're going to play it, don't hesitate now that you know that Balogun's in, because it's not good. You're not going to have like a big sharp reverse action on Belgium. It's just not happening.
3: No, and honestly, the

0: the line didn't move that much. They were kind of a pick'em to advance. Now they're -130. I think there's a bigger impact there.
1: Troy said it only moved, like, you know, from the three-way, like 12 cents.
0: Right, and to me that's a little bit undervaluing just how important he's been to the team this year. But, you know, they're +145 to win inside of 90 minutes. I personally would just play the advance line at -130. I think there's a chance they can win an extra time.
1: Sure.
0: And obviously you wouldn't win that bet in 90 minutes.
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1: And wrapping up here at Chris Specialty Food, Jimmy, we got a game at the top of the hour, the Phillies and the Royals. 10 after 1 going here today.
2: Yeah, man, Royals are really in a funk, man. They're one of the more disappointing teams in all of baseball, Charlie. I mean, 18 games under 500. And the Phillies lineup is loaded. Sanchez, who got hit a little bit last time, but still is phenomenal. One of the Cy Young leaders, 10-3 with a 2 ERA, right at a 1 whip, but they should have fun. But I'm not going to lay that on the money line. Visiting team, we'll take the visiting team run line. Whether we're pitching or taking, we'll take Philadelphia minus 1.5 runs, minus 140.
1: Late tonight, Kevin Gausman going for the Blue Jays against the Giants. Bounced back in his last game. He'd had a couple of rough starts in a row, 6 strong innings against the Mets. I watched the Mets on Saturday night against the Braves. That was painful. It's
2: a really sound defensive team, huh?
1: I mean, pop flies just dropping in the outfield with the bases loaded. It was ridiculous to watch. I haven't watched the Mets play a whole game the whole season, and I still haven't because I think the Braves ended up winning the game 14-3. So I sort of lost interest, but I sat down Saturday night. Let me watch a little of this. Sale looked pretty good at the beginning. Anyway, Gausman had 6 good innings against the Mets, trying to get his numbers back down. Was having a real good season up until about 3 weeks ago, and then he ran into some trouble. So he goes tonight against the Giants. World Cup at 2 o'clock is Portugal and Spain. Max, what's the last the last best number on this game?
3: Well, if you're going to want to bet Spain, you're going to have to do it inside of 90 minutes, probably based on the price at least. They are quite sizable favorites to advance, minus 225, but inside of 90 minutes, they are minus 110. So kind of a coin
2: minus 102 out there.
3: Yeah, on them to win inside of 90 minutes. I think it could be a tight match. I'm probably going to stay away at the current line. I think Spain does advance, but I can't guarantee it'll be inside 90 minutes. It might go to extra time, in which case will get interesting. But Spain's the better side to me and a more complete team. We'll see if Ronaldo gets involved and scores. I kind of think it's a Lamine Yamal show for Spain.
1: That game is at Jerry World in Arlington, 2 o'clock kickoff there. Thanks to folks here at Chris Specialty Foods for being our host today. So many different unique things. I think I've decided we're gonna take the baby back ribs home today.
2: There you go.
1: Something else that you can get out of here at Chris Specialty Foods. The stuffed chickens, we love the Boudin stuffed chicken, but you can also get it with cornbread, with rice dressing, with spinach, with crawfish. 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We'll be recapping the match between the United States and Belgium, and Andy Isco will join the program. So thanks to everybody for participating today. For Jimmy Odd, from Max Gotro, Jordan Kitch is back in the studio. I'm Charles Haniger saying thank you and good afternoon. 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
12: 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Good to be back. Appreciate Taylor Sharp and the crew for holding things down last week while we were away on a little bit of a vacation.

0: kitchen. It was a ton of fun. We had a great time, played a little golf, got a little sun, had a few drinks, ate some good food. And we're home and ready to get back to work here for a couple weeks, and we'll head off to SEC Media Days in Tampa. And that really, for us professionally, maybe not for a lot of people as fans, but for us professionally, really kickstarts the next school year there at the end of July, or that point where the Saints are starting camp, and LSU will be a week away at that point. So there are two more weeks of a little bit of a malaise before we're really full steam ahead, but glad to be back for this one. We'll get ready for the MLB draft coming up this weekend. That'll be very, very impactful for the LSU baseball programs. So we'll talk about that as the week progresses. And then there's obviously some World Cup to talk about. Chris Lowe ranked the SEC quarterbacks 4-on-3. There was a list on ESPN of the best college football players of all time by jersey numbers. I went through them for LSU guys, LSU runners-up, and players that I've seen in person. Get into a little bit of that. Maybe do a little stock up, stock down, vacation style in the second hour as well. And I promise you this, I mentioned the World Cup. Y'all know I'm not a soccer guy. I won't proclaim to be a soccer guy. I don't really know a lot about soccer. I can't name one guy on our soccer team, I don't think, even though there's one guy that's in the news because he's being reinstated. But I don't know what his name is. Can't spell it. Don't know it.
1: Balogun,
0: yeah, that's my guy. I don't know anything about soccer, but I did watch like 2.5 games over the weekend. Did not watch any while we were at the beach. Like, that was not going to happen, but 2.5 games over the weekend. I have a soccer segment from a non-soccer guy with some good. There is some good. I like some of this stuff. I'm not like 100% hater, but I've also got some bad, and I want to get to that too. So we'll do some of that coming up in about 30 minutes. But we're going to start with a little bit of the news from the end of last week that I obviously wasn't here for. I wrote about it at LouisianaSports.net, but I do want to talk about it as we enter the week. So let's get started with our opening drive.
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0: So before I left on vacation, I checked in with LSU Baseball and just to kind of see where they were in the portal process. And I knew that they were still courting pitching because you always need pitching, and LSU was a little bit short in the pitching department this past year. I think that's putting it lightly. And I asked source inside the program, I said, are y'all still looking for some offense? Because you could see a scenario where they kind of had their first nine, right? And this is what I was told from a source inside the program, if it's the perfect fit. And then I got the indication that there was someone out there that they were looking at, and the term world tour was used. Like, this person's going to make some visits. We'll see what we can do. So I didn't get a name on it. That's a little bit closer to the vest. But I knew that there was a search out there, that there was a big fish possible. And you saw one at the end of the week with Angel Lyle. This is a potentially very, very impactful player. And every time I say that, I go back to this time last year where we were saying that about some guys that were not. And I realized that. And trust me, y'all, like I professionally took this past season very seriously. Because for me to write and talk about that baseball team as glowingly as I did, like everyone else did, but I'm not in control of what Baseball America does or what they write at The Advocate or talk about on Channel 2 or talk about on YouTube. Like I'm not in charge of any of that stuff. I'm in charge of what I do. And for me to tell you how great that team was and how good those transfers were going to be, and all, like, I'm going to use that the next time around and be a little bit guarded. So I'm not here to tell you that they just got the next Matt Clark, left-handed hitting 6'3" guy that hits at 500 feet. But I'm here to tell you this is potentially very impactful for next year's team. This is a mega talent, and that's something I continue to go back to with these transfer additions. Because as I said last week, as I said 2 weeks ago, as I said 3 weeks ago, the transfers that LSU brought in last year did not have big-time draft grades. But because of the success that LSU had had with Tommy White, with Michael Braswell, with Chris Stanfield, with Daniel Dickinson, with Luis Hernandez, with guys from all different backgrounds, all different levels of college baseball, all different profiles, and LSU just plugged them in, and boom, there they go. Gage jump, coming off injury, doesn't matter. Boom. Paul Skeens, Air Force, comes in. Boom. Luke Holman, SEC starter, comes in. Boom. Like, it just, they had such a high hit rate that I just kind of gave them the benefit of the doubt. Like, no, that's, they like it. It's good.

0: But those guys were not big draft prospects. You look at the transfers LSU's brought in this class, and they are big draft prospects. Beano Waters is a big-time draft prospect. Dawson Park is a legitimate draft prospect. And I don't, Angelea comes in as a legitimate draft prospect. This is a 6'3" left-handed bat who is going to be mocked in the way too early mock drafts for next year, or on the way too early big boards for next year in 2 years, is going to be looked at as a guy who could be a first-round pick. Now, that doesn't mean he will be a first-round pick, but he could be a first-round pick. You look at the numbers from Oregon this past year, 296, 14 home runs, 10 doubles, an OPS of 934, stole 4 bases, and has a monster arm in right field and is a good athlete. And if you consider the jump that players often make from year 1 to year 2 in college, and you consider a 6'3" frame that has plenty of room to add weight, and you consider LSU's infrastructure and their resources offensively that allowed really draftable prospects to blossom, like Tommy White, like Jake Brown, like Derek Curiel, like Jared Jones. Like, these guys have blossomed into elite players in this offensive system. This is a guy that could become one of the most feared hitters in the SEC. He has those, that has that potential. I mentioned earlier next year's draft. He's actually, you're looking at the 2028 draft, 2 years from now, because he just finished his freshman year. He is, if I'm looking to project this based on him developing it as a sophomore, based on his exit velocities, his swing mechanics, what he looks like, plus allotting for an adjustment to Southeastern Conference pitching from the Big Ten, which is not nearly as good, I'm looking at a guy that I believe will be about a 300 hitter, that will probably strike out some, that will hit 15 home runs, and that will be a huge slugging threat between the number 2 and 6 holes in LSU's order. I think he's got a chance to be a star at LSU with those kind of tools. And I looked at what it could mean for a potential lineup for LSU, and keep in mind, this is vastly premature, but it just gives you a visual of this. It's, I've got Wax at the leadoff spot and playing center field. I've got Aaron Beattie in the 2-hole, Waters in the 3-hole, Cerna in the 4-hole, so that's left, right, left, right. Then I've got Laya right there in the 5-hole between Omar Cerna and Stephen Milam. Mason Braun, Cade Curlin, and Dawson Park at the back end of the lineup. That is a force of a lineup when you consider some production at the college level already, but also draftability. Where you look at Wax, Aaron Beattie, Water, Cerna, Laya, Milam, all those guys are guys that you would consider top 4 or 5 round guys. Doesn't mean they have to be, but you would consider them that. Braun, we'll see. He's positionless on defense and hasn't hit for the power yet. He's not tall either. Kurland is not, but he's been an SEC high floor player. He's started at Florida for 3 years. And then Park is pretty draftable down there at the 9 spot for me. That's a legitimate lineup there that I think has been put together wonderfully. Candidly, I still have real concerns about LSU's pitching. I think that they have landed a really big fish from Gonzaga. I think getting Landon Hood to Baton Rouge is a big, big deal. And there is no question talent returning to that team, and we'll see what the draft holds this weekend. I'm going to do some more research on that from LSU's perspective. I'm going to write about that at LouisianaSports.net, and then we'll see how the draft plays out. To me, this is a championship caliber offense. It looks that way to me. I don't believe in its current state that LSU has championship level pitching right now. That's not to say that it won't become that. I sat here in badmouth Oklahoma all May long and they won. So that I'm aware of that, but I also cover LSU a little differently than Oklahoma and would rather have some more concrete evidence of high level pitching in the program than go off, yeah, he wasn't that great last year, but he could be awesome. That part is that part. But as I look at LSU's roster right now, and you look at the transfer portal additions of Wax, Waters, Laya, Curland, and Park, that's more than half of your offense for next year, very likely. And I think that's going to be a really, really impactful lineup. William Patrick will get his chance. And keep in mind, I wrote this over at LouisianaSports.net. He suffered a hand injury out in Healdsburg in the Pacific Empire League. So he's going to be down for the rest of the summer. That's a huge bummer for him. This is going to be a chance for him to get a ton of at-bats, and he was only really able to play for 3 weeks. But he'll be ready for fall ball, I'm told, and so we'll see how that shakes out. Jack Ruckert is going to be back, and that's a guy that is a capable defender who can compete for playing time, but you're going to have to deal with guys with more skins on the wall than you. Dawson Park and Kay Carlin have more skins on the wall than you on the infield. You got John Pearson there as well, who showed some pop this past year. And you've got some guys in there that create some depth. And we'll see kind of what the future holds for Eddie Yaman, who is playing well on Cape Cod right now, but did go through senior day. And I've kind of written him off as not going to be part of the program. I'll check on that as you get ready for the draft. There's a numbers issue that's going to have to be worked out for LSU here. But it's this is a big, big fit. And when you consider that the term perfect fit was tossed out to me before they got Laya in the boat, that's what this staff thinks of him, and trust their words over mine. That's what they do for a living. I'm just here to talk about it. So it's really exciting to see what they've done with this offense in the portal with draftable players, and this was kind of the cherry on top of the offense that I believe to be done at this point. They will love to get a couple of players through this this MLB draft from a freshman perspective and add them into the program and see if you can't get one or two to pop like Curiel did, like Stephen Milam did, like Omar Serna did, like Mason Braun did. That's the type of player you attract at LSU. And you got Nate Davis to issue the draft. We'll talk about him a little bit later on in the show. But this is an awesome, awesome looking lineup on paper, and I anticipate it'll perform like that for the majority of next season. And Jay Johnson's teams have always hit. The team that was his first team wasn't great. They hit. The team that he just had was bad by LSU standards, and they did hit. You just got to have a little bit of a question mark off to the side about what LSU is going to be from a pitching perspective. So we'll see. I'll talk about it in hour number two. All right. We're brought to you by Guaranteed Health Solutions every single Monday. Hope your work week's off to a good start. When we come back, Chris Lowe ranked the SEC quarterbacks. Where's Sam Levitt come in that picture? We'll talk about it next.
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0: Look, if you're an athlete, a weekend warrior, even parents on the sideline, this heat can sneak up on you. It probably won't. 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Hydration is just so important, not just in the summer, but year-round. 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

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All right. Chris Lowe just put out a primer looking towards SEC Media Days in a couple of weeks. And he ranked the SEC quarterbacks 1 to 10. And I've got a lot of respect for Chris. He's covered the league for a long time, has great relationships with a lot of the coaches in people throughout the league. And so just taking a look at what he wanted to do, there are time and place for lists, and this is certainly one of those. And I wanted to see where he put Sam Leavitt on the list. So you start to roll through, and Trinidad Shamless is at one, and I don't have a huge problem with that. He had a phenomenal season. Arch Manning is number two. I certainly don't have a problem with that as well. Interesting at three, not where I would have gone immediately. I may not have watched enough last year. I told you.

0: all the time. I don't see as much SEC football as maybe some of you do because my work responsibilities cover a lot of the day on Saturdays. Gunnar Stockton at three surprised me just a little bit because I just didn't think of him as having a monster year last year. They had a good year, and I certainly watched him play in person in the Sugar Bowl, but I just didn't have him as a top three quarterback in the SEC. John Mateer comes in at number four. He was off to such a good start last year, then the injury happened. That's going to be kind of the discussion about him. He had that nasty hand injury and then came back probably a little bit too soon. There's blood all over the uniform, and there was some really non-productive days. The Oklahoma offense that I watched was really bad last year in Norman. Their defense was just so good, and LSU had no chance to score. But Mateer comes in at four, and then there's Sam Levitt at number five. And I don't have a huge problem with that. I'll tell you why. Levitt did some really good things at Arizona State, including go 16-4 as a starter. Obviously, he's very athletic. Obviously, he's made some big throws. He's made a lot of big plays. He's won some big games, played well against Texas Tech, played poorly against Mississippi State. You've seen the numbers. You've seen the ups. You've seen the downs. If he's healthy, I look at Sam Levitt, and I say, what would be the detraction from Levitt's game that would not allow him to play at the level that really all of Kiffin's quarterbacks play at? Chambliss played great out of nowhere. He didn't even have a spring, and he was awesome. I think you had really good quarterback play from Jackson Dart. I thought Matt Corral played great at quarterback. And while, yes, you've seen some professional success from Dart, it's not like this is Joe Burrow in the Super Bowl in year two. It's not like you're talking about a guy who, you know, won Rookie of the Year. It's not like you're talking about a guy that's got some physical skill set that is just not replicable. It's not Michael Vick or Cam Newton out there. These are just average size, average arm, quality athletes that have gotten into that system and have produced year over year over year. And yes, some of them have Quinshon Judkins, and yes, some of them have Kewon Lacy, and some of them have Trey Harris, and some of them have there are playmakers around them, but it's not like anything that Kiffin had at Ole Miss you would look at and go, yeah, well, Levitt doesn't have that. He's got talent at wide receiver around him. They brought in a potential first rounder at left tackle to protect his blind side. He's got a fourth year starter center. You've got capable running backs and the same play caller in Charlie Weiss Jr. I just feel like, and I talked about this with Blake Baker's defense yesterday, when you look at the S&P Plus numbers and you look at, you know, what that defense could look like and you realize that you trust the coaching staff to elevate it. Well, I feel the same way about this with Kiffin and Levitt. I just feel like you're going to get a bump here because he's got everything in the toolbox that you're going to need. If he gets closer to second or third on this list, well, all of a sudden, you've got one of the best quarterbacks in the SEC on one of the more talented rosters in the SEC, and you could have a pretty special season. I'm struggling with where to be overly skeptical on Levitt outside of basically two things. One, is he still hurt? I have no reason to believe he's hurt. Lane Kiffin said on Tyrant's podcast that he was running 21 miles an hour. And then I heard that from someone inside the program that Levitt was out with the team in the offseason activities, running around the field, throwing the football, participating fully. It's at that point, it was June. It's now July. You have 2 months before he plays his first game. I don't think that health is a huge concern right now. The other is the performances against Mississippi State. Those were bad performances. But quarterbacks are allowed to have bad performances. You can't have a lot of them, and he probably doesn't need to have many this year, but I don't think that's an indictment on him for the rest of his collegiate career that he had a couple of Saturdays where he just wasn't very good. And, oh, by the way, they won one of those games. So they've got Levitt ranked ahead of Lenoris Sellers, and we know what he did early on in his career. They got him ahead of Marcel Reed, who had a team primed to make the playoff last year that did get in, and I understand they were terrible on offense in Austin. They were terrible on offense against Miami. But Marcel Reed has done some really good things, and they've got Levitt ranked in front of him. Byron Brown is very, very accomplished at a lower level at USF, but they've got him in there at number 8. Kamario Taylor, big-time talent from Mississippi State, comes in at 9. Kenny Minchie from Kentucky comes in at 10. Now, keep in mind, this is the point in the article. I'll just go through it in my head with you. I realized at 10 that I had gotten to an Alabama quarterback yet, and I just got to Kentucky, which felt odd, felt real odd for me to go through a top 10 SEC quarterback and not have Alabama's quarterback on the list. And I realized they don't know who their quarterback is. There is a competition. You've got a transplant from Washington that you had brought in for Kalen, with Kalen DeBoer, and you've got a former five-star. And those two guys are going to duel that. And we'll see. Like, I think Keelan Russell's going to win that job, but I don't know. But that's just a team and a program that you just always expected to have the next guy at every position, and they just don't in this instance. And you've got Kentucky and Mississippi State on this list. By the way, Florida, not on the list. Missouri, not on the list. So it's a situation where if I'm comparing LSU to the rest of the league, I feel like at this point you've got a quarterback that should be able to allow you to compete when you pair him with all those tools around him and that coaching staff that has done so much with quarterbacks who have some similar characteristics. I wouldn't suggest that Matt Corral and Sam Leavitt are identical twins or that Trinidad Chambliss and Sam Leavitt are exactly the same. But you do kind of get the comparison. None of them are 6'5 or 6'6. None of them are 5'9. None of them have Jamarcus Russell or Zach Mettenberger's arm. None of them completely rely on their feet. All of them are capable of using their feet. I feel like you've got a skill set you can really use. He took care of the ball late in his Arizona State time there. He made plays on the ground, made plays through the air. Yeah, he had Jordan Tyson at one point, but he's going to have talented receivers here. I feel good about LSU's quarterback entering fall camp. I did last year, too, when he got hurt and they couldn't throw the ball at all. But I look at that, and I like the fact that this is something that's coming out of beyond our purple and gold bubble. I talk about that all the time. It's a situation where we live in a bubble, and when you get an opinion from outside of it, it can oftentimes lend a different perspective. I like this one, and I think Sam Leavitt is going to be a really good player for LSU this year, and I think he's set up for success, assuming he's healthy, which I have every reason to believe that he is. And we'll see what Lane Kiffin has to say about that in Tampa in a couple of weeks. If you're looking for LSU football content, you can find it at Hunt on LSU on YouTube, wherever you find your podcasts as well. We've got an in-depth chart series going right now. Did the entire offense. We've knocked out the defensive line thus far. Did edge rushers today. Defensive tackles was yesterday. So if you're looking for that LSU football fix and you'd like to check that out at LouisianaSports.net for free, you can certainly do that. Chugging along here on a Monday edition of the Hunt Palmer Show. All right, a soccer segment is coming from the non-soccer guy. I will make no attempt to break down games. I'm just going to give you what the guy who never watches soccer ever has noticed in this World Cup. Some of it's good, some of it not good. Talk about it next.
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0: It's hot out there, y'all. It's going to be hot out there for a couple of months. So if you're looking to practice some baseball, practice some softball, don't want to do it in the brutal heat and humidity, go inside of Marucci, into the Hitter's House. Become a member at the Hitter's House. You can get in there 24 hours a day, 7 days a week, take some swings, get some pitching done, work on your game, beat the heat. That's the best thing about it. So be a member over at Marucci. Get that key card access so you can work on your game 24-7. Whether you got a youth baseball player or a youth softball player, let them use it whenever they possibly can. And also remind you, you can go take tours and learn how they became the official bat of Major League Baseball over there at Marucci. They're proud to offer you a tour, and that tour is going to get you discounts in the Hitter's House as well. So go by and see them all there at Marucci. All right, y'all, I think you're aware, like, I'm not a soccer fan. I'm not going to watch the Premier League. I did not play the game at a high level. The end of my soccer career as a youth was that we went down to Lafayette for a tournament. We're the Shreveport team, and one of the kids kicked a corner kick and curved it in the goal. I was like, well, I'm back to basketball, baseball, and football. Like, we're done with soccer here. So, I never was good at it. Like, it's just not my thing, and that's okay. But I'm coming at it from that perspective. I can't name any of the players. I got Messi for you. Neymar was a name I remembered. He was out there
1: yesterday. Yeah. Mbappe from France?
0: I had heard of him, okay. But I didn't know it was from France. I can probably name like six guys in the World Cup. I can't name a single player on the Team USA. I haven't watched the USA kick a ball yet. It's just not, I didn't make time for it. I was at the beach for a lot of it. It's just not my thing, but I don't hate it. I just don't care about it. I'm happy for people that do like it. And so there, I think, are some good things about the World Cup. And I did take the time over the weekend. I watched a lot of England and Mexico. I watched a lot of Brazil and Norway. And I watched a little bit of France-Paraguay. Okay. So I've watched like 2.5

0: games. And I have some takes from the non-soccer guy on the World Cup. And I want to start with the good, because I don't want to be the guy who just comes on and just starts bitching and complaining that I hate soccer and this all sucks. There's some of the stuff I don't like, and I'll get to it, but I'll start with the good stuff. The crowds and the city invasions are outstanding. Having massive swaths of proud country folks coming in to New York and Philly and Seattle and Mexico City and Miami and Houston, like, that is really cool. The face paint, the chants. I think, I mean, I was watching USA singing Country Roads. I've seen that stuff on video. But I watched the England game. They're singing Wonderwall with the fans. Yeah. That was great stuff.
1: Yeah.
0: I love that. So that, I think, is fantastic. I think, to add on to that, the American pride that I have seen on social media, where there is no pride whatsoever in America on social media for 99% of it. It's just everyone bitching back and forth about how much they hate everything and everyone and every other opinion. And now everybody's just fired up to watch them kick a ball in a net.
1: Yep.
0: I think that's great. I'll take that all day long. I thought the England-Mexico game was awesome to watch. There was drama. There were goals. There was action. I thought that there was hard play. I thought the environment was great. I liked the whole thing there. I thought Brazil and Norway was awesome. That dude that had the two goals for Norway, that guy's incredible. It's just incredible stuff. Thought that was fantastic. And the last thing here is, I haven't watched any of it. I don't even know if they're still in the tournament, honestly. I think they are. But Messi scoring a lot of goals early in the tournament, that's great. He's potentially the greatest player of all time.
1: Yeah.
0: For him to still show up, be a star, I have respect for that, and I have admiration for that, and I think that's a great, great thing. That's a lot. There's a lot of positive here of the World Cup, and I am pro World Cup. I'm probably going to watch tonight, and I'm still never going to watch the Premier League on Saturday morning. I'm not watching Man City and Liverpool or something. That's not going to happen. But I'll probably watch tonight. I think it's great. I hope Team USA kicks ass tonight. I think that'd be awesome. Here's some bad, and this was going to be so much a worse segment if I had done what I thought I was going to do. If I had just watched France-Paraguay...
1: Oh, you'd have been let down.
0: And then turned it off and then came in here today, I would have said, all of you who are watching this need to be put in an asylum because this is the stupidest thing I've ever watched in my life. That game that I watched was an embarrassment to competition at all levels. All I saw for the entirety of that game was people determining where they could fall down to gain an advantage in the game.
1: Yeah.
0: Foul, foul, foul. These guys who were probably 6'1", 200 pounds, they get tapped on the knee, and it looks like they got shot in war. And not only do they fall down, they're grabbing their knee and screaming in agony. When everyone can watch the replay and go, you just barely got tapped. And they're just falling down, and then they get up and they're yelling at the ref, we're playing soccer over here, and this guy's just crying to the ref. It was just an abomination. And the thing I do not like about this sport that I just can't shake free from is that if you fall down in the right spot, which he fell down in the penalty area, you get a free goal. It's a free goal. It's a free goal. It's almost impossible to score a goal in this sport.
1: The PKs? Yeah.
0: And you get a free goal. That drives me nuts. And the guy, and like, if they just need to have one meeting. And trust me, I've watched LeBron play basketball. I've watched Shea Gilgeous-Alexander play basketball. I know that things happen on football with wide receivers selling calls and stuff.
1: Yeah.
0: This is not just a soccer thing, but it is out of control in some of these games I watch. And you just sit down and say, if you do this, and we go back to this VAR, which we have, you're out. I mean, I realize they have flopping and taking a dive and all that kind of stuff, but like, it's out of control. That game was unwatchable. They continued to fall down for no reason.
1: Can I just give some context on that game? So I'm happy you watched the real games last night.
0: I'm glad I watched more.
1: So the Paraguay-France game, to add into context for people that don't understand the World Cup, Paraguay, let's just say, that's like when Nickel State played LSU. So you have France is the LSU. They are the supreme power. They're the best team in the world right now. Even though Argentina just won the last World Cup, France got the all-stars. They're the all-star team. So Paraguay, they were playing this tactic called sitting park the bus. Like, we're just going to play defense. We're just trying to make it grimy, nasty, because if we get into, you know, our actual skill competition with France, we're going to get embarrassed out here. Mm-hmm. So putting it in perspective of, like, Nickel State trying to run the clock out on LSU, like, all right, we're just trying to make it grimy. We're just trying to get up out of here. So that's why it was nasty like that. So that's why.
0: But I understand that. I understand that concept of running clock and kicking the ball out of bounds and falling down and all that kind of stuff. But like, it just – I know that these are strong, young, healthy dudes that are just going down in a heap.
1: Yeah.
0: And that's rewarded in a lot of senses. And France won the game because a guy went down. And they said on the thing, like, that's a foul. But I just, it shouldn't be. Because, like, he wasn't going to score. And he should have held his ground. I watch football for a living. These guys can stand up when they get crushed going over the middle. Oh, yeah. It's just that part drove me nuts. And to compound this, it's a soft culture that we have in this sport. It starts with that stuff, but then it goes to the constant complaining to the officials. It goes to Neymar kicking a PK in when they're getting their butts kicked and then going to yell at the goalie. That is soft, soft, soft Charmin stuff. Canada's coach said they were better than Morocco after they lost 3-0. Brother, that in football is like 63-3.
1: Yeah.
0: You were not better. You were way worse. You were embarrassed on that field. That's awful.
1: At home.
0: And then Belgium's entire handling of this thing is soft as Charmin. I understand the entirety of the situation. I will admit I don't understand the rule. I don't know what constitutes a red card and what doesn't. That didn't look like a flagrant act to me.
1: It wasn't.
0: Wouldn't be in football or...
1: It's like a targeting.
0: Yeah, it wouldn't. It would not be in football. It would not be in basketball. Contact way worse than that goes free. And I realize football is a contact sport with pads, but it's what we got here. But it didn't feel like he maliciously tried to injure somebody.
1: He didn't.
0: It felt like, okay, they give a red card and he's out for the next game. And then they said, well, that's not good. There's appeals processes in every sport we have over here. So that's what if you throw at somebody's head in baseball, we can appeal that. Now you lose most of the time. And I think that's what they're upset about. There are appeals, but they're never overturned. But like, if you take yourself seriously, you don't need to be complaining before a game even starts. It's just soft. Like, this isn't, and look, we talked about this before the World Cup. I was listening to Hanny. Hanny said, we don't have a single top 100 player in the world. What the hell are you afraid of? This guy's not one of the 100 best players in the tournament, and now you're scared because he might play? Like, it's soft. Like, everybody's soft. I realize that I'm the guy sitting in the air conditioning, 40 pounds overweight, that's never played a soccer game in his life, saying that everybody's soft, but I'm watching this. You're complaining about everything. You're falling down all the time. We're bitching, complaining, moaning. The whole thing is just soft to me. And I like that. I love the pageantry. I love the good action, which we saw last night. There's a lot of good on this. But the culture of soccer is soft.
1: Now, Belgium, okay. If it wasn't my team, if it wasn't America, I would probably be upset too. Because it is crazy that they're doing this. It's like, I don't think this has ever happened. They're taking a red card away from the World Cup. And the thing is, they're not saying he didn't do it. They're like, oh, he did it. He's not suspended though. So that's why it's like, I get it. If it wasn't my team, now if it's a

0: bad optics, but look, if we win tonight, I don't care what happens. Look, winner, winner, chicken dinner. That's how I feel.
1: Yeah. I'm with you. I thought that was I thought yesterday was really good. I enjoyed the soccer that I was able to watch when maybe it was because Blippi and we got a new one. Firebuds wasn't on my TV. Yeah, they're Fire Buddies. Firebuds is the name of it. That's taken over my TV, but it's taken over Danny Gogo, which was the worst of them all. So
0: no more Danny Gogo. No, Firebuds is in.
1: Firebuds is in. All right, that's it for soccer on this edition of the Hunt Palmer Show. We will we'll continue on, close out the hour. Still plenty to do over the next hour and 15 minutes or so. I've got a list of the best college football players of all time by jersey number, and LSU is included in that. When we close out the hour next, we'll talk a little bit about LSU and the baseball additions that they got, one from the high school ranks, one from the transfer portal ranks. We'll do that when we come back.
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1: 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So it's warm out there. Maybe you don't want to go out there after work and play. 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

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All right. LSU didn't just add a bat last week into their roster on a baseball perspective. They also grabbed an arm. Went to grab Caden Smith, who is a right-hander, who worked his way into a starting role at South Florida this past year. He began his career at TCU, where he made 14 appearances. But last year was 4-3 with an ERA of 4.24. He threw 46.2 innings of work, and his best outing of the season came against UAB through 7 shutout innings. But he only completed the 5th inning one other time. In those 46 2/3, he struck out 52, walked 25. He's 6'2", 190 pounds. His fastball has been clocked up to 97 miles an hour. It usually sits closer to 94, 95. I saw a story that Aaron Fitt wrote about him last summer on Cape Cod, where he really liked the high spin rate on the breaking ball from Smith, and obviously the fastball velocity is what it is. I think this screams right-handed reliever to me when you look at arms like, and I don't mean in far impact, but I mean in terms of frame and pitch repertoire. I think of Connor Binge. I think of Grant Fontenot. Fontenot became a high-level reliever, and Binge never really became that. But it's a 6'1", 6'2", right-handed, mid-90s fastball, hard slider. Like, that's what Caden Smith has. And that's kind of what you're looking for out of the bullpen. So I think this is a bullpen arm for LSU. I would expect him likely to begin the season as a high-end bullpen arm. He's not completely dissimilar. He's a little bit shorter than Marcos Paz, who is really a two-pitch pitcher. I think Paz probably has a little bit more upside because he's younger and he's a little bit taller and he's coming off Tommy John, and there's just a more projectable frame there. But this is a kid who did a nice job in different roles this past year at South Florida and could come in and help. Now, they've added guys, coincidentally, from that area, like Chandler Dorsey was a guy that came from there that it didn't quite work out in Baton Rouge. Grant Fontenot was like that the first time around before he came back. And so the walk numbers are a little bit higher than I'd like. The strikeout numbers are good. The metrics on the pitches are very good. So this is another add. They never really went out and found that left-handed arm. And there were a couple that I liked. There was a Michigan left-hander that ended up at Vanderbilt that I thought she had a chance, but you just didn't see that impact guy. I didn't see Gage Jump out there this year. I didn't see, obviously, Liam Doyle out there this year. And those are the guys that I talked to y'all about in April and early May when you were looking at

0: this team and looking at the guys they could potentially lose and looking at what you might want to bring in the portal. And I pointed out a lot of different SEC aces that have come in and just been great, great pitchers at different places throughout the conference, like Liam Doyle, like Zach Root at Arkansas, like Hurston Waldrop over at Florida. I mean, there's been tons of them. I mean, you've seen them all over the place. And I figured those guys would just be available because they always are. And I think Landon Hood is really, really good. And I know that LSU believes that he was the best pitcher on the market in terms of the transfer portal. And that's one guy. I was hopeful that there would be a lefty add, because when I look at LSU's pitching staff right now, I look at Schmidt, I look at Evans, I look at Landon Hood, I look at Reagan Ricken, I look at those guys, and Paz was included in this before he transferred out, but I look at those guys and I see a bunch of 6'3" right-handers with 95-mile-an-hour fastballs and sliders. Now, look, Evans has a really good changeup, so that's a little bit different. And Ricken's a little bit taller and throws from a little bit different arm slot. And Schmidt comes over the top and has a bigger breaking ball. So, like, it's not like they're all the same, but there are a lot of similarities. And I would just loved a different look here or there. Maybe it's even like a Sunday guy that comes in that is a starter. He's not an SEC ace. He's not a guy that is gonna be a second-round pick like Jump was, but just a guy that can come in and get some outs, be a different look the third day of a series instead of the big-arm right-handers who you've been looking at. And I think that's something I would have liked to seen added. And you still could get some left-handed help from your high school class. It's unlikely that Logan Schmidt ends up at LSU, I think, but he certainly would help. He's left-handed and throws 97 miles an hour. And I'm going to get into the entire signing class later on this week and talk to you about who I think they're going to get, who I think they're really going to sweat, who I think they're not going to get. And last year, my information was really good, so I'm confident that it will be again this year. But I think right now, I have not really broken down the high school class with y'all at all, because I just don't feel the need, when you're talking about the roster, which is what I'm doing right now, talking about those kids until they get through the draft. Because they're just, if there's 8 kids that don't end up at LSU, we've wasted time on talking about 8 players. I'm going to talk about them as a class this week, but not the roster. Because it's like, I bet most of you driving around or listening to this cannot name one kid LSU did not get in last year's draft. Like, the only name that a lot of y'all would be able to toss out is Connor Griffin. There are more, but that's the one guy that was such a high-profile name that a lot of folks can. Now, maybe a lot of you are junkies about this stuff and do know it, but I'm just talking about the general LSU baseball fan doesn't really know the high school kids until February. So we'll talk about them this week as a class, and then we'll talk about the roster as those guys move forward. But I think that this was a nice add in Caden Davis for LSU, but I think he's a right-handed bullpen piece. That's it for hour number one here on this Monday. We got a ton to do in hour two.
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0: Rouge's favorite soccer bar, and they're throwing a world-class watch party for the World Cup USA game. 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
13: I'm Nick DeLuca. World Cup Group of 16 continues today. The U.S. men's national team taking the field against Belgium in Seattle will have their top goal scorer available. Forward Flo Balogun's one-match red card ban suspended by FIFA yesterday. FIFA denying Belgium's appeal today, clearing the path for him to play. Balogun sent off during the round of 32 match against Bosnia-Herzegovina for a foul that wasn't initially given a card on the field but overturned on VAR to be a red card. Tonight's match, 8 Eastern, Portugal and Spain kicking off in Arlington in a few minutes. In the NBA, the Kings are waiving 6-time All-Star DeMar DeRozan. Had $10 million of his $25 million salary guaranteed for next season, allowing the Kings some cap flexibility. DeRozan averaged 18-4 assists per game last season, while free agent Rui Hachimura has agreed to a 2-year, $28 million deal to sign with the Clippers. Had a strong season, 11.5 points per game on 51% shooting.
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17: 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Got plenty to finish up with here on this Monday edition. We'll do a little stock up, stock down, vacation style in 30 minutes. Talk some more LSU baseball coming up in 15 minutes. But the ESPN had an interesting list. And it's what season it is. It is what it is. Can't change time, and I'm not going to break down USA-Belgium for 2 hours. So we'll look at best college football players of all time by jersey number. And I wanted to see where LSU would be represented. I felt comfortable suggesting, and you never know, because like I can't tell you who wore number 9 for Yale in 46 when they were a powerhouse. Like, I don't remember what number Tommy Frazier wore. I know who he is. I don't know exactly who was winning the Heisman in 1973 and what number he may have wore, but I figured Joe Burrow had a chance. I figured Glenn Dorsey had a chance to be among the best in their jerseys, if not the number one all time. And then I was curious also to see how many I had seen in person. So I went through, and number 9 was, in fact, Joe Burrow. Joe Burrow beat out Peter Warwick. He beat out Steve McNair from Alcorn State, beat out Bryce Young. That's a fairly weak number for that high. Like, the best players, the skill players, are going to wear like 1 to 19 to 20 to 25 for running backs in college football. I just figured Peter Warwick was great, and Stephen Mayer is a heck of a player, and Bryce Young going to Heisman. But you look at this list, there are a lot of numbers that were better than that. But Burrow was, in fact, the only LSU Tiger to be named the best of his jersey number from 0 all the way to 99. He was it. But there were 1, 2, 3, 4, 5, 6 LSU Tigers that were close. They also did 3 honorable mentions beneath the number 1. Ja'Marr Chase was honorable mention. He was behind Larry Fitzgerald, who was said to wear number 1 the best out of anyone. Patrick Peterson did receive an honorable mention behind Michael Vick. Tommy Casanova got an honorable mention. He was behind Doak Walker, who was a 3-time All-American and won a Heisman at SMU. So pretty good player. They named the best running back award after him, so I don't have a huge beef with that. Alan Faneca was right there on the list. He was an honorable mention behind Refrigerator Perry, who was a 3-time All-American at Clemson. I did not realize that Refrigerator Perry was a 3-time All-American at Clemson. I never hear about his college football exploits because he was such a legendary figure on that 85 Bears team and scored that Super Bowl that was so controversial for Walter Payton in that game. But he got the nod. Wendell Davis was named. Leon Hart from Notre Dame, who won the Heisman in the 40s, was said to be a better player to wear the number. And I thought that Glenn Dorsey would be number 72. I just thought he's the most decorated defensive player in LSU history. 72 is the number reserved for defensive linemen and offensive linemen. He's got a chance because you're not going to be dealing with Heisman winners when you're talking about 72. So for him to have won all those defensive awards, I thought he'd have a great chance to win it. He did not win it. He was second to Bronco Nagurski at Minnesota, who was a legend there. That was pre-Heisman days. He played some positions that don't exist anymore, but is a legendary figure in the college game. So Glenn Dorsey was on the list. So Burrow won, but Dorsey, Wendell Davis, Alan Faneca, Tommy Casanova, Patrick Peterson, and Ja'Marr Chase did not make the list of the best to wear their numbers. I was also curious how many I had seen all time, because I've seen a lot of Heisman Trophy winners in person. You go to as many LSU games as I have. Like, I've been to almost every home game since 2005. And the SEC's had a heck of a run of players over the course of that time. And I went to a lot of away games as well. So when I look back at Heisman winners that I've seen in person, obviously, Jaden Daniels, seen him in person. Bryce Young, seen him in person. Devontae Smith, Joe Burrow, seen them in person. Derrick Henry, I've seen Johnny Manziel. I've seen Cam Newton. I've seen Mark Ingram. I've seen Tim Tebow. I've seen Troy Smith was not the quarterback of that team. He was the year before that, so I have not seen him. Jason White. So that's 15 Heisman winners that I've seen in person. So I was curious, like, how many guys that were on this list that I would have seen. And actually, it's only 3. It's only Joe Burrow, who was the best number 9 ever. It's Tim Tebow, who was the best 15 ever, and that was a loaded number. And then I've seen Derek McFadden, obviously, in person, but he did not win best ever number 5. best number five. Oh, no, he did win. He won best ever number five. And Burrow won best ever number nine. So it was not as many as I thought that I had seen in person. That's one of the cool things with going to as many LSU football games as I do is to see those great, great players. Like, I'll be able to tell my kids some of the ridiculous things that Darren McFadden did on a football field in front of me. Obviously, you go straight to 2007 where they had the triple overtime win here and he's running wind sprints down the left sideline. But I think about the 2 years before that. In 2006, up in Little Rock, he ran that kickoff back for a touchdown. It was just brutal for LSU to tackle. That was a wild game where Arkansas actually won the West that year, but LSU won that game. And then you look at 2005, and no one will remember this because LSU won the game, but I do. And I think one of the main memories I have of it, it was close in proximity to where I was sitting. I was sitting with my dad, and we were behind the Arkansas bench inside Tiger Stadium, and Arkansas had a third down play. It might have been a fourth down play, but it was certainly a play that could have potentially ended the drive. And this freshman quarterback, this freshman running back, Darren McFadden, is back there. They snap him the ball. He rolls to his left and throws the ball across his body on a dime down the field for a reception and a conversion of the first down. I was like, who is this guy? Well, we figured it out pretty quickly. Turns out he's the best player ever to wear number five. I'll tell my kids about Tebow, too. I was in college for Tebow. I was there. Tebow is he exactly my age or is he? Tebow's exactly my age. He was my class because my freshman year, LSU was at Florida and he threw the jump pass. So he's exactly my age. And I'll remember that. I was up in the highest portions of what's a single bowl there at the swamp in the student section. But more so about Tebow, I'll remember never thinking he was going to make a mistake, that he was just going to run forward for 5 yards, that he was going to convert all the fourth and ones, that he was going to make the throw out to Percy Harvin or Jeff Demps or Chris Rainey. And then he was never going to make a mistake. And the thing that I remember thinking about Tebow in that moment in 2007, because LSU was down by 2 scores in the second half of that game, and I knew that Tebow wasn't going to make a mistake. And that, to me, made it feel difficult for LSU to get back in the game. But the mistake, and I use air quotes, that he made, he threw a pass that got tipped straight up in the air, and LSU picked it off. And I remember thinking to myself in the student section, like, that's the break we had to have, because that's not really Tebow's fault. LSU made a play on it because he wasn't going to throw a pick. Because if you look back at Tebow's statistics, like, yeah, he churned through a lot of yards and scored a ton of touchdowns, but he wasn't like reckless or careless with the ball either. He was very careful with the ball, and it was a high percentage offense that ran the ball a ton. And like, I just never thought he was going to make a mistake. And that's something that I don't often hear people talk about Tebow with, but I just felt that way all the time watching him in person. I was at all 4 games that he played, and I'll, of course, always remember him coming back as a senior post-concussion and thinking that, you know, he couldn't possibly go out there and be the battering ram that he wanted to be coming off that concussion that he suffered at Kentucky, and he wasn't. And Urban Meyer pulled the reins back, and they didn't do anything on offense because LSU had no chance to score on that defense in 2009. No chance. That was when LSU was really fighting it with quarterback play. It turned the reins over to Jefferson, who was a sophomore, and that Florida defense, those Florida defenses were just absolutely loaded, and LSU just couldn't do anything. And Tebow made one pass down the right sideline to Riley Cooper, I think, and that was the end of that game. I think Florida won it 10-0, maybe 10-3, but Tebow didn't make a mistake, and that's what I will always think about him. But I'm disappointed that on the entire list of guys that were the best to wear their uniform, those are the only two guys to see in person, because I certainly saw some terrifying dudes, and I realized that he wouldn't be the best to wear the number. I'll check and see who was. Derrick Henry scared me as much as Trent Richardson scared me as much as anybody when he was in the backfield with those Saban teams. Now, LSU corralled him for 7 quarters in 2011 when they had to, and he busted free for the touchdown that I actually was in the elevator for, heading down from the press box, so I didn't even see it live. But the best threes ever were Carson Palmer, Joe Montana, Keyshawn Johnson, and Todd Gurley. Man, Trent Richardson was a bad dude. I know it didn't work in the NFL, but he was as scary a player as I remember dealing with, and not that I was dealing with him on the field, but like I remember being in the stands and watching. Thought Trent Richardson was a freak of nature, but it's just a fun list for this time of year. The top 100 players to wear the 100 numbers in college football, so you can go check that out if you'd like. LSU well represented beyond Burrow, but he's the only one that actually stands alone holding that number. So we'll switch back to baseball. LSU got a high schooler to pull out of the draft last week. It's good news. Next.
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All right, big news for LSU last week when I was out, and we're going to kind of hit those over the course of today's two-hour show. They got another high schooler to pull his name out of the draft. They've had some success with this over the years. Stephen Milam kind of started the trend 3 years ago. Then you saw some guys follow up with that. And you saw Derek Curiel pull his name out of the draft. You saw Omar Serna pull his name out of the draft. And you sense the impact that those guys had as freshman players. They all became starters. Now, I think this one will have a tougher time breaking through the lineup based on what LSU's got coming in the transfer portal. But Nathaniel Davis, Nate Davis, is a heck of a player. This is a guy who, in a similar way to Derek Curiel, was a famous young high schooler. He was a top 10 player in his class very quickly in the high school ranks. There are guys that just develop at different speeds. And because of Davis's natural athleticism, he just caught a lot of evaluators' eyes early in his prep playing days. He's based out of Orlando, and he's grown now. He's 6 feet tall, 180 pounds or so, but he never got to be, you know, some sort of 6'3 physical freak. Like Connor Griffin's a great athlete, and then he grew to be tall, and then all of a sudden you've got this huge guy. And now Derek Curiel on the other side, he grew to be 6'2, but he's just kind of a thin frame. He's kind of still a thin frame 2 years into college. And Nathaniel Davis just didn't become a huge guy. And honestly, this is a college baseball program who goes after elite players, draftable players. They're going to have a flaw. If they don't have a significant flaw, they're hard to get to campus. You need your pitcher to be 2 inches too short, or maybe a little bit of command problems. Unfortunately, and I hate to say this, but like I'm just telling you the truth, Tommy John. Like, Cade Anderson had Tommy John surgery. He just probably wouldn't have come to college. But same way, Alex Bregman broke his hand when he was a senior. And if he doesn't, and he hits like he had been hitting, he was probably a first-round pick. And I don't know that Nate Davis's size is a flaw. He's 6 feet tall and 180 pounds, and he's not even enrolled as a freshman yet. But he's not 6'3", and he doesn't right now hit for a ton of power. What you've got in Nate Davis is a very, very, very good athlete, one of the better runners in his entire high school class amongst the elite prospects. He has gone to showcases and finished in the top two

0: running. And that's the kind of athlete that you're going to get. He's a left-handed thrower. He's a left-handed hitter. He's got a good arm. He's been a really good hitter at times in his young career. I saw and read that he was the MVP at a perfect game World Series in the 16 unders, where he hit 500 and was 6 for 6 in steals. The next year at the 16U WWBA, he hit 440. He's played against high level, showcase level players. He's always hit, and he's a really, really good athlete. This projects, says the center fielder of the future. Now, look, you got Beano Waters, a third-year player and potential first-round pick in left field. You just went and got a really, really talented second-year player from Oregon to play right field. Jason Wax has hit for 2 years at the college level. You've got William Patrick returning. It's a crowded outfield to consider Nate Davis a slam dunk to be a starter. Now look, 2 years ago, as a freshman, Derek Curiel was coming into an outfield that had Jake Brown coming back, that had Chris Stanfield, who had started in the SEC, coming in, that had Josh Pearson. There wasn't immediate room for him, and then he came out and was the best hitter on the team in the fall. That's what it takes. That's what you have to do. And if Nate Davis wants to play early on, he's going to have to compete. He's going to have to show up against a big physical pitching staff of 95-mile-an-hour fastballs and hit like crazy. But he's a third-year player. He's not a draft-eligible sophomore. And he's a guy who's obviously prioritizing the college experience based on what Jay Johnson and his staff have told him about what they can do with his skill set, because it's a very, very exciting one. And when you develop players like Derek Curiel, it attracts great players behind them. And Nate Davis is a similar profile to Derek Curiel. He's a better runner. He's not as great a bat-to-ball player, but he's a projectable, high-round talent who's been a famous prospect, that's a left-handed hitter, that's a good athlete in the outfield, that right now doesn't hit for a ton of power. And that's the profile that you can get to campus. If they're 6'3 and already hitting for power, forget it. It's not going to happen. But that's not the case with Nate Davis right now. So this is a very, very good thing. Again, he joins some good company in Stephen Milam, in Derek Curiel, in Omar Serna, who said, hey, I'm going to college. Don't draft me. And that's now two in this class that LSU has gotten to do that. And Braxton Beatty, left-handed pitcher from Texas, and Nate Davis, a left-handed hitting outfielder from Orlando. In the process of this, another member of LSU's signing class made a decision that he's not going to LSU. He's going to UCLA, maybe. It's C.J. Weinstein, who is a projectable left-handed hitting infielder who's 6'2", 6'3", has also been a pretty famous high school prep player in the state of California. He's from Newport Beach, and he decided he was going to go to UCLA or go into the draft. He's a very much a draft risk this year. And I don't have inside information on this. I am going to check. I was out last week, y'all. I wasn't going to make a ton of phone calls while I was out running around with two kids on the beach. But it's a crowded infield. And Stephen Milam's back. And they went and got Dawson Park. And they went and got Cade Curlin. And they've already got Jack Rucker. And they've already got John Pearson. You start to look at that. And C.J. Weinstein is a draft-eligible sophomore, so for him to come in and not play a year, which is a possibility if you show up here, that's not good for your draft status. Like, you can obviously break out as a sophomore, go nuts, but scouts would like to see you for 2 years, and he would kind of be off the radar for a year, and that's a tough thing to do. I don't know the entirety of UCLA's infield, but I do know that Rock Schalowski at shortstop is leaving, and I do know that that Easton Martin is also leaving, who was a second baseman and a third baseman for him. So you're looking at two spots that are definitely coming open at UCLA. That's a better place, which is right down the street from his house, for him to get on the field very, very quickly if he does end up in college. So would LSU like to have C.J. Weinstein in this class? I don't think there's any doubt, because he's a very, very projectable infielder that's a left-handed hitter that can really play. But does it severely compromise next year's team in 2027? It does not. It's just a situation where I think he saw an infield crowding and saw an opportunity in another infield that was having that whole class of players that were so good for the last 3 years moving out, and there's just more room. And by the way, it's right down the street from Newport Beach. So Nathaniel Davis deciding he's going to come to LSU and bailing on the MLB draft is a really, really good thing. C.J. Weinstein, you'd love to have him in Baton Rouge, but he decided it was best for him to make another decision, and that's what he has done. So we'll talk about the rest of LSU's signing class probably on Wednesday or Thursday of this week. The draft is on Friday and Saturday, maybe Saturday and Sunday. I'll have to check. It's this weekend. It's a different days of the week, but they're going to do it up there in Philly, All-Star Weekend and whatnot. So I will get as much intel as I possibly can on LSU's high school signing class, and we'll dive into that a little bit later on this week. But the decisions that have been made, Nate Davis and C.J. Weinstein, Braxton Beatty, we'll get you those right now. You can read about all those players at LouisianaSports.net. All right, we'll take a timeout. When we come back, let's do some stock up, stock down on my week last week. That's next.
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0: Respect isn't something that's just given. It's earned. It comes from having experience and possessing knowledge that can be passed on to the next generation. Jim's Firearms.
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0: It's good to be back. I know I was talking to my wife last night, and she was a little apprehensive about going back to work after a week off. I'm lucky in the sense that I enjoy the content of my job. I think that allows me to reintegrate back a little easier. This is not my favorite time of the year to do the job, but it's just not that hard for me to get up this morning and write a story about LSU's defensive ends, and then to come in and write a story about SEC Media Days, and then talk about LSU baseball for a couple hours. Like, I can handle that.
1: It's on good. A good day.
0: Yeah, it's good to be back. So last week, obviously, at the beach, it was me, my wife, and our two kids, 15 months and 4 and a half, and then my sister, brother-in-law, and their two kids, 7 and 4. And this is not a segment about my family's beach trip. I just know that a lot of people go to the beach and can relate with what we're talking about here. Maybe a tip or two or a suggestion or thought you might not have had based on our suggestions. We'll do a little stock up, stock down from the Palmer family beach trip here. Stock up, way up on 4 and 7 year olds at the beach. They just had a blast. We went crabbing every night.
1: Oh, wow. You had a good time.
0: We went crabbing every night. The first night I saw two of them. Now, they got away really quickly, but we did not see one the rest of the time, and they still could not have wanted to go worse. But Myers was just begging for it to get dark so he could go out and crabbing when he didn't see a crab at any point. But they had a blast doing that. Loved getting in the water, loved the sand, loved snacks on the beach, like the whole thing. They loved it. Stock down, 15-month-old at the beach. Mm. My man Keller had some moments where he would sit in the little kiddie pool. Had a couple of moments where he sat in the sand, had a couple of moments where he sat at the tide, but we couldn't crack the code on him. If he wasn't napping on somebody's chest, he probably wasn't thrilled. It just did not. He was okay. It wasn't a nightmare, and there were 6 adults that had the ability to kind of pass him here and there.
1: It takes a village.
0: You take him up, and you got an army of 6 adults. Yeah, somebody's got to take one for the team. I let him nap on me for an hour and a half one day. His mom did that a few times.
1: Yeah, but pass him around.
0: 4 and 7 year olds were great. The 15-month-old, we didn't quite crack that code. So we'll try again next year.
1: Man, I thought he had a good time because all the other kids had a good time.
0: He had a good time at other places, but the beach was not his favorite. Stock up for those that want to go play golf at the beach. We went to Destin. We played Kelly Plantation. We played Regatta Bay. We played Windswept Dunes, which is about a 40-minute drive. All the courses were in great shape. I loved it. I have played those courses multiple times, but I've found them to be not in great shape a couple times, including last year, Windswept Dunes. But we did play. If you got a beach trip coming up in the next couple of weeks, month or so, and you want to play a round of golf, Kelly Plantation, Regatta Bay, and Windswept Dunes were all in fantastic shape. Me and my dad had a great time out there. Stock down, never seen this. The jellyfish situation.
1: Oh, yeah.
0: It was a problem. And now it was only 2 days. We had a week, and there was only 2 days. But I am aware of jellyfish in the ocean. I'm aware of people getting stung by jellyfish. I have seen jellyfish. Like, I'm aware of the situation. I've been going to the beach since I was 4. I have not seen this before. This was tens of millions of dime-sized jellyfish with tiny little red tentacles that did not sting you painfully. But if you got in the water and stood there for 5 minutes, you would start to feel itchy. And then when you got out, it was a problem. Okay. It was a problem for adults. Like, this is not comfortable. Like, I feel like I got bit by a bunch of ants. Mm-mm. For a 7-year-old, my niece, she thought she was going to die.
1: Yeah.
0: And for a 4-year-old, Myers, he did not like itching. We had to strip him down. We had a towel over him. Like, he was miserable when he went in. And so for 2 days, we couldn't really get in the water. It was gone by the end of the trip. So if you're like going tomorrow, I wouldn't sweat it. But like, I've never seen that. You could walk out. You could not see them from the house or you could not see them from the shore.
1: Oh, but we got close.
0: But if you got in and just looked down, they're just everywhere. And not like, oh, there's one over there. There's one, like, everywhere.
1: It must have been like a breeding season. Or
0: something. I don't know what the deal was, but they were gone for the last couple of days, which was good. Stock up. My kids' behavior in the car. The tablet is a key with the headphones for the 4-year-old, and then Keller slept pretty much the whole time.
1: Okay,
0: which was good.
1: Great vibes.
0: Stock down. I don't like long drives. I don't like doing it. I know people that have that hate flying and hate being in airports and that whole deal.
1: Debbie.
0: I don't care. Like. An airport to me is a sports bar. There's televisions in there. There's internet in there. There's beer in there. There's food in there. Plane, give me a beer. I'll listen to some podcasts. Like, I'm fine with that. getting on the road and driving, like our drive is only 5.5 hours, not that bad. The people that load up and drive to national parks, like my buddy drove from the North Shore to Wyoming last week.
1: Excuse me?
0: People that drive like California, even y'all that drive to Omaha, like I did it one time. It's just not for me. I get it, and I don't travel very much. Like I'm not saying, oh, well, I just fly everywhere. I'm going to fly twice this year. I'm flying once to SEC Media Days, and I flew once earlier this year for something, and I can't remember what it was. But I flew for work. Like, I don't fly either, but I don't mind air transportation. The process of sitting behind the wheel and just going is just not – I don't like it. I had to give the wheel up for Alyssa on the way back. I was like, you got to handle the last 2 hours. I can't do this anymore.
1: Wow.
0: And I know a bunch of people are like, oh, I don't mind big drive. Just put some song. I can't. I'm just out on long car rides.
1: Is there a certain hour limit? So anything past 4.5?
0: I think this is it. I have made the Shreveport to Baton Rouge drive so many times in my life. It's 3 hours and 20 minutes. That's not a problem. Okay. But once you extend beyond that, it's like I'm not driving to Atlanta. I'm just not.
1: Yeah, that's seven.
0: I just don't want to do that. And so I'm sure I will at one point, but I just don't want to do that. That's a personal deal. Stock up. We got a lily pad, this big floating rectangle that goes out there.
1: Okay.
0: Huge hit. Kids loved it. They can jump off and play with it. People have them in the lakes and stuff too. Alyssa liked to just lay on it and hang out. It actually was a nice reprieve. If you wanted to get in the water during the jellyfish days, you could get up there. It wasn't as bad. You still got on your legs, but like lily pads, huge stock up. Stock down, here's a big problem. This was the biggest error of the vacation for a long shot. My dad and mom, they've stayed with us the night before and they have a bigger car. They took my cornhole set to Destin to play with on the beach. Myers likes to play, whatever. They left at 7 a.m. on our leaving day and we slept in a little bit because we didn't have to drive all the way to Shreveport. I realized pretty quickly loading the car, we don't got room for that. We don't have room for it. We can't. So we just left it. Like I left this like big wooden LSU painted beanbags corner. I had no other option. I got pack and play that the kid sleeps in. I got four suitcases.
1: I mean,
0: the cornhole set got left. So of the toy situation, the lily pad, big hit. My cornhole set that I've had for 12 years.
1: Oh no!
0: I just left it. I don't know. I'm assuming the next guest at our place threw it out, but it was just right outside. I didn't like leave a note or anything. It's like I can't. This is not going to fit in the car. The car was full, and these cornhole things are big. The cornhole thing is 3 feet by 2 feet.
1: Yeah,
0: like
1: Pop's
0: got to
1: see about that one.
0: Our car just wasn't.
1: Who was the idea to bring it?
0: Me.
1: Okay. Right, well. If it was his idea to be like, hey,
0: no. We would have realized it. If I had packed it in my car on the way from Baton Rouge to Destin, I would have realized quickly, we don't have room to get this back. Or I could have made my dad take it back and then stop in Baton Rouge and drop it off, which would have been fine too. Neither one of those happened. We just realized when I was going to pack the car and Alyssa's dealing with all the baby stuff upstairs, and I look at this and I go, well, this is not going to get back in the car. So before you take something sizable, and there are multiple cars going. Gotta make sure you come back in another car because that cornhole set, it lived a great life. I believe I got it in 2015. It made it through a couple of tailgates. It made it through a lot of St. Patrick's Day parades, made it through a lot of beach trips, and it met its final place. But I do have a sense that it's possible because Myers was pretty upset about the cornhole set being left behind, even though he doesn't really play with it a lot. I got a sense that might be something Santa Claus looks into down the road. Just a thought in my head.
1: If he's listening right now.
0: Yeah, just potentially, Santa, if you want to take a look at that, we might be able to get back in the cornhole business come December for either his birthday, which is the 27th of December, or Christmas on the 25th. So good week at the beach for the Palmers. Some adjustments can be made in the future. I think Keller's going to age out of this for next year's beach trip. Another thing that I'll mention... They have this guy that carries this ice chest with huge wheels on the hard part of the sand and sells ice cream.
1: Okay.
0: Would you like to guess what the cost is of one popsicle ice cream bar out of the rolling beachfront ice chest?
1: Well, in this day and age, everything's expensive. I'm assuming one, just one.
0: Just one.
1: $3.
0: Oh, buddy.
1: Oh, Lord.
0: Oh, buddy.
1: Oh, Lord.
0: You're not even close.
1: What? Oh, okay. Let me come back.
0: You're not even close.
1: Six?
0: You're not there.
1: No way. It's more than $6. It's for one.
0: $10.
1: $10 for one popsicle.
0: $10 for one popsicle.
1: I would have told him, hit the road, Jack. Are you kidding me?
0: It was a one-day investment. We headed to the grocery store and got some more popsicles. It was a thrill for the kids to see the rolling ice cream truck. There's only three of them. We splurged for the 30, but we're like, that's probably it on the probably it on the roving ice cream.
1: I feel crazy. I said $3. Like, yeah, man. Look, like, you know, man,
0: it's inflationary times. And when you're inflationary on the beach and you're trapped and you got a 4-year-old and a 6-year-old to see an ice cream guy walking right in front of them, there's very little you can do there.

0: It's not right now. Just give me 5 years. Just give me 5 years. We'll figure all that out. 5 years.
1: Come back and close it out next.
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Got one of the Bayou Ford chats said Hunt needs a chauffeur. Just sit there and drink Bud Lights. Look, that's... If I had a driver in a big car, like, sure. But, like, I'm the father and two young kids and the wife. Like, I'm going to do most of the driving. I told you, I asked Alyssa to help, and she obliged. She got us home. But, like, that's not how it's usually going to work, and I'm certainly not going to be able to get a driver. So, yeah, I like the pilot to do that work if we're honestly being serious about it. And let's just get this thing over with as quickly as possible. Like I said, like, I flew, if you're talking about, like, bad travel days for people. On the way home from Omaha in 2023, because it was chaos trying to get out of there and I had not booked in advance, you realize that there are tens of thousands of people leaving at one point trying to come back to the same place. And not everybody can fly to New Orleans and Houston. So I did an Omaha to LaGuardia, New York, to Dulles in D.C., then to New Orleans. And people hear that, they're like, oh, that's a terrible day. Not really. Like, I got up, flew to LaGuardia, ate lunch, waited for an hour, listened to an LSU baseball podcast, match show or something, flew to Dulles, drank a beer, watched PTI or something, flew to New Orleans and got, like, it just, but it, that's stress-free to me, just sitting on an airplane, going through my phone to listen to a podcast and having a beer in the airport. Like, it's stress.

0: full to sit there and lock your hands on the wheel and stare at the road for 5 hours straight. I just don't want to do that. But that is certainly not a right and wrong proposition. It is a personal preference. I just don't like the energy that it takes to drive. I would rather someone else do it. So, yeah, if you got a driver that'll do it for free and put me in the back seat, I'm all in.
1: Tell me this, huh? How was your coming back towards Mobile in Alabama? Because that sucked.
0: Back was easy. On the way there, it got a little bit.
1: I hate
0: Alabama. Little bit stop and go.
1: It's terrible. And keep in mind, I was driving my grandpa's truck when I went to Panama City a couple weeks back. Our air literally goes out while we're stuck in Mobile in that, like, that right when you're on the bridge going through Mobile to get into the city. Air goes out. We're sitting on there. I'm like, no, dude, you got to be kidding me right now.
0: That's not good.
1: Miserable, Hunt. Miserable.
0: That's a sad day. Take it or leave it.
1: Let's go.
2: Take it or leave it.
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2: Today's hottest stories in sports, news, and sometimes even Hunt's life. The question is, will he take them or leave them?
1: All right, so another day, another scandal in college sports. So former Kentucky basketball player Kerr Creasa has been arrested and indicted on a $2.2 million fraud scheme. The Department of Justice announced on Monday. Creasa, a 6'3" guard from Estonia, played at Kentucky, Arizona, West Virginia, and Cincinnati over six seasons, allegedly carrying out a scheme to obtain nearly, like I said, $2 million from victims having felt false representations as his mother had cancer. She didn't have cancer, and he was allegedly running a four-year scheme, calling victims, pretending to be his mother, that she needed treatment, money for this and whatnot. So, Creasa, college sports scandals getting out of hand now. Take it or leave it.
0: I mean, I'll take it, but I'll say this. Assuming no one's got cancer.
1: No cancer, no.
0: We got a financial problem here as we think about it. But, like, when I hear that story, I'm impressed that he could pull that off.
1: Yeah, for all
0: I'm impressed you could get $2 million without a sick mom.
1: Yeah, and also, because like I said, he was pretending to be her. So he was doing this for 4+ years, pretending to be his mother with
0: cancer. It's psychotic behavior and certainly should involve a lot of prison time. But I'm impressed that you could get that much money out of people without a sick mom.
1: For that long, too. For that long.
0: Yeah.
1: So the Washington Wizards now have 23% of active first-round picks on their roster as they just drafted AJ DeBanza, Anthony Davis, and recently picking up DeAndre Ayton from the Lakers, getting traded there. So are the Wizards making noise with all these number one picks? Take it or leave it.
0: I'm going to leave it. There's people in, like, a PFT commenter who's a D.C. area guy.
1: PFT.
0: Seemed to be pretty excited about it. He got Wizards season tickets, apparently, for this year. But I mean, how many games is Anthony Davis going to play? Like 14?
1: Maybe 12, honestly.
0: Yeah, I mean, DeAndre, did you say Ayton?
1: Yeah, DeAndre Ayton for the Lakers last year. He got traded there for pennies and a couple of Kool-Aids.
0: It doesn't sound like a great team to me. It sounds like a team that might sell a lot of jerseys in the D.C. area in November.
1: They need a rebrand real bad, too, if we're talking about the Wizards jerseys. But, I mean, look, Trae Young and a bunch of, AJ, we'll see.
0: Trae Young can still play.
1: Yeah, I highly doubt the Wizards are going to make any noise. But it's kind of cool, though, having all these number one picks in. We'll see if there's any type of luck behind that. So, Waffle House locations in the United States, 2,000.
0: Let's see where this is going.
1: 2,000 Waffle Houses in the United States. And in Belgium, zero. So, is America the real waffle king of the world? Take it or leave it.
0: I'm going to leave it.
1: What?
0: I know everyone hates the steak. Waffle House serves its purpose wonderfully.
1: Yeah.
0: When people suggest it's some sort of culinary revolution, it's where I have to draw the line. No! Hester's, like, this is incredible. It's fine for what it is. I can do a frozen waffle and scramble eggs at home that's better than Waffle House. However, I'm not going to turn down Waffle House because I love breakfast food. But I'm not swearing by Waffle House. There are a few restaurants in the fast food hierarchy here in America that I'm just not willing to defend with all my honor.
1: But
0: Chick-fil-A, Waffle House. What'd you just say?
1: No, but I'm saying, but there's zero in Belgium. How are you guys the waffle guys?
0: Because Waffle House doesn't have very good waffles.
1: Oh, man.
0: They're fine. They're like this thin.
1: Hey, it's all about the time you're getting. You know, Waffle House is a lot better.
0: I want one of those big, fluffy waffles.
1: Oh, see, this Waffle House, baby, we ain't got that.
0: Exactly. Supposed to be drunk. It serves its purpose. Yeah. It's just not that good.
1: It's drunk eats.
0: Oh, my
1: God. A little drunk eats. So that's it.
0: This show went off the rails.
1: Well, we love it. It's Monday.
0: It's Monday. Let's go off the rails on Friday. We're starting the week off the rails because We honestly, the way we just have to get through the next 2 weeks. That's it. But we did a lot today. Talked a lot of baseball. Talked a little bit of football as well. You can go back and check that out on demand. Just search the Hunt Palmer Show. All right, that's it for us here on this Monday. Back in the saddle. Glad to be here. Matt is out this week. He is at the beach. Hopefully no jellyfish. Musha will drive you home. That's coming up next.
2: The Hunt Palmer Show.
0: I just can't seem to find my live read sheet. 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
9: I'm Nick DeLuca. World Cup Group of 16 action rolls on in Arlington. Portugal and Spain in a big-time matchup. They are scoreless at the half with shots in favor of Spain early as they try and find the back of the net. Shots on goal 3-2 in favor of the Spaniards. U.S. men's national team taking the field against Belgium in Seattle tonight. 8 Eastern. Forward Flo Balogun's one-match red card ban suspended by FIFA yesterday. FIFA denying Belgium's appeal today, clearing him to play. United States seeking to advance to their second FIFA World Cup quarterfinal and their first since 2002 when they lost to Germany. In the NBA, the Kings are waiving 6-time All-Star DeMar DeRozan at $10 million. His $25 million salary guaranteed for next season allows the Kings to reach below both aprons. DeRozan averaged 18.4 assists per game last season, with multiple contenders expected to have interest as he hits free agency.
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7. After further review, here on a Monday, presented by Relief Windows, Musso in for Moscona. Moscona's on vacation this week. He'll be back a week from today. Luke Foster, Paul O'Neill, they're along for the ride. And we're fired up and glad to have you along for the ride here today as well as we kick off another week on the show. Of course, Mondays, presented by Relief Windows. A lot to get to here today, man. Chris Gordy, Locked On SEC, also Sports Talk 790 in Houston. He's going to join us in the 4 o'clock hour because, well, we're 2 weeks to the day away from SEC football media days. Gordy's always good enough to hop on with Matt when they're over at media days, which I'm sure he'll do again. But talked to him a little bit last night, said, hey, man, you want to come on, give us a little preview. We'll just talk some SEC football in general. So he's going to hop on with us there later on in the 4 o'clock hour. We're looking forward to that conversation. Dive into the LSU defensive line. There was a piece over at CBS Sports that really got me thinking about the LSU defensive line group. So looking forward to that chat. We'll do the same thing actually with the Saints defensive line because specifically on the interior, that's a veteran and young, just a mix of veteran and young, and it's not very deep. So I want to dive into that a little bit as well too. So and John Summerall says college football season is too long. So we'll talk about that as well. But we're going to go ahead and begin as we do every single day. Of course, first segment brought to you by Bud Light. Drink easy with Bud Light here in

0: Louisiana. I hope you had plenty of cold Bud Lights over the 4th of July weekend. And hope you had a great 4th of July weekend. One person that certainly did was Jay Johnson. Because on Friday, of course, we were out on Friday, observed the weekend. But on the 3rd, 4th of July Eve, LSU got massive news out of the transfer portal. And that is that former Oregon Duck outfielder, Angelia, is now LSU outfielder Angelia. This is massive on multiple fronts. Want to dive into all of them. We can also talk about how it sets your outfield up because, boy, is that group not just rounded out, but really kind of your transfer portal class is rounded out as well. So Angelia, number one transfer portal player available when he pledged to LSU, so check that box. He gives LSU now three top 10 portal commits in this cycle per Baseball America. Of course, Beano Waters, number one overall player. Landon Hood was Baseball America's number two overall player. And, of course, we just mentioned Laya, who was Baseball America's number six overall player in the portal. So three top 10 players. There's one in particular aspect of him that I love, and that is he was a freshman a year ago. I want to circle back to that, but in doing so, freshman All-America. This is a guy in Angelia who hit 296 for Oregon as a freshman. Talk about bursting onto the scene. He had a hit in 10 of his first 12 college games ever. A hit in 10 of his first 12 ever. Bursting on the scene, setting the tone. He did that and he carried it throughout. Mentioned 296. As a freshman, he finished second on Oregon's team. A team that went to the Super Regional round, mind you. Finished second on that squad in home runs with 14, finished second on that squad in RBI with 47, and held down the right field spot. It's a left-handed bat. Check that box. Plenty of power. Check that box. Also interesting there as well. But I think the thing that I like most is the multi-years of eligibility. If you listen to Musso at the Box, you know I talked about this going back to the middle of the season when Jay Johnson had his press conference post-game against Texas A&M, and he really started talking about the mistakes in roster building that were made and that they would not happen again, and you know, building power through the program and things of that nature, and retention. He had said throughout the season that our best players are going to come from the high school ranks. Retention, all that, and you saw an emphasis on retention with this current team. You know, Sarna, Braun, all those freshmen, Patrick, Ruckert, that really shine for you late in the season are all back. You're going to build there. But one of my points was, well, retention doesn't always have to be in the high school ranks. And we went through this whole thing on Musso at the Box about LSU's success with multi-year transfers, like a Riley Cooper, like a Tommy White, Chris Stanfield, just to name a few, where you got Michael Braswell. You got them in the program. You got them ingrained in the culture. They were a part of a lot of winning and winning championships, as a matter of fact. And you're able to retain them and get multiple years out of them. And that's something that you've seen LSU really address in this portal class. Landon Hood is that guy. Velasquez, the pitcher from USC, is one of those guys as well. And now Angelia as well for LSU. This is the first one in the position portal class. He's a guy that you can get in your program. He's going to contribute for you immediately. You retain, develop, and he's there for you for two seasons now. And hopefully can be a part of a lot of winning. The multi-year aspect of it is something that I love. Because it's something they've had a lot of success with. The power numbers are really intriguing too. Because when Jay Johnson was having those press conferences when I said, you know, the power is going to come from guys within the program. Well, Angelia doesn't really fit that bill. I mean, you're bringing in 14 homers from a freshman. You're expecting a jump in those power numbers throughout his time at LSU, which is massive. And look, don't get me wrong. There's plenty of power in this program they're going to develop. You look at Cade Arrambeidi a year ago, a guy had 18 home runs. All right, and that's a guy you've developed in your program. He's back. Sarna's going to be that guy. Mason Braun probably eventually is going to be, you know, that type of player. But when you have a guy like Angelia who the top of college baseball is after. I mean, LSU beat out everybody for this guy. When you have interest from him, you take it. And they did, and he's going to be a big part of what is going forward. And it's also, again, it speaks volumes that LSU is able to just beat out basically everyone. I mean, again, this is a guy like Beano Waters, like all, everyone wanted a piece of him. You want out. You want out late in this process. It really just underscores further the job Jay Johnson and his staff have done passing the hat, the job they have done allocating their resources. There is a very distinct plan that they have executed this offseason in the portal to rebuild this LSU baseball team and program back to where they are competing in Omaha in 2027. That's the goal. So where does Angel Aya fit in? Now, he's going to start in your outfield, that's for sure. You know, I mean, you went out, you got Beano Waters. He's going to play one of your corner outfield spots, probably left. Jason Wachs, from the moment he committed and signed LSU, it was thought that, all right, don't sleep on that guy moving to center field, being the replacement for Derek Curiel. This absolutely opens the door for that. And you could put Laya in right field. And you look up, you have a completely remade outfield, which you were going to have to do anyway because Stanfield's out of eligibility and Curiel and Brown were going to the major league draft. And you've done that. And you also, in the process, have created some nice depth behind those pieces. You know, you lose a guy like Daniel Harden to the transfer portal, but you retain William Patrick. William Patrick played an awful lot of baseball for you down the stretch in 2026. Had some really big moments, too. First SEC start for him. He hits the go-ahead single for LSU, the ninth inning on the road in Starkville. They'd eventually lose that game, but that's a huge moment for a freshman, and he had plenty of those. That wasn't the only one. He had a handful. But it's a guy who now is going to come in, be able to compete. He's going to provide depth. You can continue to develop him because that's really what he needs is development and opportunity, and he's going to have that at LSU again next season. And then Nate Davis pulls out of the draft. I mean, again, perfect game tells you that's the fourth highest-ranked signee in LSU's class. Pulls out, comes to campus. That's a guy who also can come in and compete for immediate playing time. I wouldn't count on that now with how they've remade the outfield in the portal. But it's a great depth piece, development, and hopefully you can get him into the program, ingrained in the culture, retain those guys going forward. Because Waters and Walks are gone next year. Laya can be back. Or I should say, you know, after the 2027 season, Laya can be back, and you have Patrick and Davis there waiting again. You've built a great depth. You've built great depth there, and you've really rounded out that unit to where, man, it looks like it could again be one of the nation's best, like it was supposed to be a year ago. Unfortunately, they could just never be at full strength with Curiel, Stanfield, and Brown. That's going to really go down as one of the great ifs. But Angel Laya, huge get for LSU. That's now 8 portal additions for the Tigers. You see a handful of multi-year transfers, and you see 3 top 10 prospects that they've added out of the portal. Hats off, man. It has been a very well thought out and well executed offseason by Jay Johnson and his staff. Now, the MLB draft is Saturday. A lot of your attention is going to turn there. What can you get out of this class, which you did see shrink? We'll talk about that a little bit later on here in this hour. But, I mean, if you were looking for LSU to be able to take advantage of the extra time in the portal, not making the NCAA tournament this year, I don't know how you look at this class and say that they didn't do that in spades. So hats off to that group. Angel Laya, the latest addition for LSU, and he rounds out this class and really rounds out your outfield as well. All right. It's AFR, Musso in for Moscone, a Monday show presented by Relief Windows. Of course, the opening segment again brought to you by Bud Light, Montclair Beverage. Those guys, hope you had a lot of cold Bud Lights over the 4th of July weekend. Still got our America 250 cans here on the desk for Bud Light, so we appreciate them and all they do for AFR. We'll grab a break, come back on the other side. The Saints, we're about 6 weeks away from the first preseason game. Let's take a look at the defensive line, specifically the interior. We'll do that next here on AFR.
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5: All right, so the New Orleans Saints are about 6 weeks away from opening up the preseason. They'll report to training camp on July 28th, have their first practice on July 29th. So that is inching ever so closer. And we've obviously had a bunch of conversations about the New Orleans Saints here in the offseason. Most of them, if not all of them, revolving around Tyler Shuck and year two jump and Alvin Kamara, what happens there? And oh, Cam Jordan, will he or won't he be back? Some of those questions have been answered. Obviously, we know Cam Jordan is back. Still waiting on word about Alvin Kamara. And we could sit here and talk about Tyler Shuck taking the year two jump until we're blue in the face. And I'm sure we will until the New Orleans Saints actually kick off the season up in Detroit in September. But there is one group in particular that we haven't talked about enough that we probably should be talking about more, because it's not necessarily a proven group outside of two players, and depth is a question mark, but it's also a group that oozes potential where the Saints have invested in. And that is the interior of the New Orleans Saints defensive line. Look back at the recent investment the Saints have made at that position. Okay? I mean, look. You go back to the 2023 draft, and the New Orleans Saints spent a first-round pick on Brian Bresee. They've since picked up his option. This past offseason, they need help interior. They go get a veteran in Devon Godshaw, Louisiana guy, LSU guy, bring him home. 2025 draft, you invest a third-round pick in Vernon Broughton. Makes a lot of sense. Had ties with Bo Davis. You bring him in. This past draft, you spend a second-round pick on Christian Miller. Like, that is a lot of investment and a lot of draft capital invested since 2023 in the interior defensive line for the New Orleans Saints. And when you look at it, you see Devon Godshaw, who, look, you feel good. You know that guy's going to make the team. He's a veteran. I mean, Godshaw is going into his 10th year in the league. It'll be his second in New Orleans. You got 17 games out of him a year ago. And you know what? He was more than serviceable, productive enough for you. So you feel good about that piece. It's why.

you got him and signed him to the deal that you did. Brazee, we can talk about the production maybe not being where you wanted it off of a first-round pick, and I think that's more than fair, but they picked up the option, so he's going to be out there. Those are probably your first two. It's behind them that's very interesting because then you have a lot of unknown. Man, they loved Vernon Broughton an awful lot when they took him in the third round. And again, as I said, man, it makes a lot of sense. Had ties with Bo Davis. You had hired Bo Davis. Makes, and it, talk about the big guy in the middle that can just plug and stop the run. That is Vernon Broughton. But instead of having him go into year two in the NFL and looking for him to make the jump, he's coming off of a season-ending injury with his hip. So there's still plenty of unknown. Like, he was supposed to come in as a rookie, make an impact, injury happened. You really don't get anything out of him. Kellen Moore, when he met with reporters, this was back on June the 16th. So this was mandatory minicamp and towards the end of mandatory minicamp. And while Vernon Broughton wasn't out there doing a whole bunch, still recovering and making his way back, Kellen Moore did discuss Broughton and others in terms of, you know, when you're coming off of an injury, what can you take, or what did Vernon Broughton take from that experience where, man, his first year in the league and you look up and down and, well, you didn't get a lot out of him. This was Kellen Moore. Luke, this is Moore 10 on Vernon Broughton and kind of his year with the injury and, well, what he took and how that can really help him going forward now into, I guess, technically his second year in the league, but really his first full year in the league.

0: Yeah, we can come back to it. That's fine. We can come back to that. So you have Broughton coming back from injury. The other interesting case is Christian Miller, who, again, they invested a second-round draft pick in. Miller didn't do a whole bunch in rookie minicamp or mandatory minicamp. He and Jordan Tyson kind of along the same lines there. They're kind of on that same protocol of ease them in. Dealt with some nagging injury things. Ease them in. But when you look at Christian Miller, he's a guy that is extremely versatile. He can provide in pass rush. He can provide in run stopping. And that's something that Kellen Moore, do you have this one? This is number five on Christian Miller and his versatility. This was post-draft. So post-draft press conference after Kellen Moore on Christian Miller.
1: One of the things that Christian has done is he's played a number of spots across the front, and I think that versatility is going to provide you with some fun chess piece games. He's certainly played, plenty of nose, but he'll play the shade. He'll work his way out all the way out to the five technique and some 3-4 structures. And so, he's going to provide some really good versatility. And that group, it's great to add one to that piece. Defense linemen are hard to find in this league, and he's a talented one.
0: The versatility stands out, obviously, there because when you look at this and you go, okay, Brazee, Godchaw, they're going to be there. You invested a third-round pick in Broughton and you didn't get to play last year, a second-round pick in Miller. Stands to reason those two guys are going to make the team as well. Like, there's too much invested there. But that's your four, right? I mean, you can't imagine the Saints are really going to carry more than four defensive tackles, interior defensive linemen, on their 53. You have a limited amount. So what does that rotation look like? And that's where a guy like Broughton and his versatility, Christian Miller and his versatility really is intriguing because, all right, maybe you can play him all the way out at the five, like you heard Kellen Moore say, and you can get Broughton on the inside in a sense. Or maybe that's where you see Brazee really with his run-stopping ability be there as well. Is it how much of a rotation can they really get with those four guys, especially Broughton coming off of an injury? Where's his snap count out at early in the season? I think that's a very fair question to ask of this group. You also, you have some other pieces there. John Ridgeway, obviously, with that trade with Washington and whatnot, and you saw him get some action there too, but I don't think he earns a spot on the 53. But, we'll see where that goes. You also look at the edge rushers that they were able to bring in and that you have back. You feel great about that aspect. But from a rotation piece, okay, what might this look like on certain downs? And you really need to stop the run because you have Broughton who can stop the run and Miller who can stop the run. You feel really, really good about that. And obviously a guy like Devon Godchaw. So when I look at it, I go, okay, from a rotation standpoint, I think you have enough there running the 3-4. Because, I mean, you're not going to move Chase Young off field and pass rush down, right? That group, they're looking to capitalize on everything they built a year ago with Chase Young having 10 sacks and Cam Jordan having double-digit sacks. Now, again, Jordan's older and we're not expecting double digits for him again, but you know what I mean. Carl Granderson, obviously, back there as well. You add Jennings and Tyree Wilson, who can come off the edge as well. We've talked about Caden Ellis and his pass rush from a linebacker spot. But if you're looking at this, I'm really curious, okay, how do you get Miller and Broughton snaps, enough snaps, to really kind of see what you have in the investment there when there maybe aren't that many to go around because you know what you're getting from Godchaw and Brian Brazee. If we're looking at rotation and what that looks like, four to me, plenty enough. I like the depth. The experience, that's where you lack a little bit once you get past Godchaw and Brazee just because you haven't seen enough from Broughton or Christian Miller. Time will tell for sure, and especially with both those guys kind of coming off an injury. One nagging in Miller, but Broughton season ending. Time will tell there with the Saints, but it's a group that I don't know if we're talking about enough, just given maybe the inexperience once you get past your top two. Lot invested, lot left to prove there for the Saints on the interior of the defensive line. We'll continue to monitor that, obviously, as we get further and deeper into the offseason. And, of course, when training camp opens up here in 3 weeks, we'll definitely pay close attention to that group. All right, we're going to grab a break. We'll come back on the other side. Might be adding a guest here momentarily, so check that in the break. Come back, tell you about it. But we'll go around the SEC as we continue here on a Monday edition of AFR presented by Relief Windows.
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All right, back here after further review, Musso in for Moscone. 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Scone, he's enjoying a nice vacation right now, so he'll be back a week from today. I'm with you for the full week. Got exciting stuff, though, man, coming up for this week. Phil Steele is going to actually make his return to AFR a little bit later in the week. Media days actually get underway, like the circuit of media days actually get underway this week. So Big 12 media days start tomorrow on Tuesday, Tuesday, July 7th. That runs through Wednesday. So we'll have some updates there. And then, of course, you know, ACC, Big 10, SEC, all of that will follow. So we're in the heart of the college football offseason. So we'll get Phil on a little bit later in the week to kind of preview the leagues, preview college football as a whole. You know, we love Phil Steele here on AFR. So excited to have that conversation a little bit later on. Looks like we're going to have Beano Waters on the show as well a little bit later in the week, too. So fired up, actually, for what we got coming here this week on the show while Matt's out. And, of course, he'll be back on Monday. And then, I mean, you know, Matt, he probably won't be out again until, I don't know, like next June or something like that. Once he gets back from this vacation, it's normally just full steam ahead toward football. And, man, we're 2 weeks to the day away from SEC Media Days. And LSU's going to go on the last day, which is just such an odd change, because they were so locked into not only the first day, the first team. Like, ever since Ed Ogeron took over as the head coach, LSU went first, like literally first, at media days, and now they're going to be on the last day, which is just not something we're used to. But we're looking forward to our coverage of that. AFR will be there, Hunt will be there, OTB. So I mean, you know, 3 out of 4 shows on the network. We're going to be broadcasting live from SEC Media Days 2 weeks here from today. Chris Gordy, Locked On SEC Sports Talk 790 in Houston. He'll be with us a little bit later on in the show to talk some SEC football. So looking forward to that. In the meantime, we'll go around the SEC.

0: Around the SEC, bringing you the biggest news from the nation's best conference. The Alabama Crimson Tide.
1: Well, the Crimson Tide, their athletic department has self-reported 6 level 3 NCAA violations. Those occurred from July 1st, 2025 through June 2026, according to the violations summary posted on the school's website. 4 different sports reported violations, including one minor infraction committed by the football program. A football staff member had impermissible contact with a prospective student athlete during the evaluation period. 2 of the violations were committed by student workers. Football, women's soccer, gymnastics, and men's tennis. Those were the 4 sports. Good on Alabama. They told on themselves.
0: The Florida Gators.
1: Florida has received a commitment from defensive back Kamari Whitfield. That came on Monday. He's out of Orlando. Chose the Gators over Nebraska. They had to outlast the Cornhuskers for that pledge. He is a 3-star prospect, number 82 cornerback nationally per the Rivals industry rankings. He's the 25th commit for Florida's 2027 class.
0: The Tennessee Volunteers.
1: Baseball note here for the Vols and Josh Elander. They received a commitment from Cal Baptist transfer shortstop Chris Ramirez. LSU initially had interest there. Ramirez slashed 371, 440, and 503 in 2 seasons over there in Cal Baptist. Racked up awards. WAC Player of the Year as a sophomore in 2026. Was the WAC Freshman of the Year in 2025. Defensive Player of the Year in the WAC both of those seasons. Career 970 fielder. And oh, by the way, was one of 5 finalists for the Brooks Wallace Award for the nation's best shortstop this past, each year as a freshman and a sophomore. He was awesome. So now he'll go there and play shortstop for the Vols in Rocky Top for his draft season.
0: The Vanderbilt Commodores.
1: And Vanderbilt, big transfer commit for their baseball program. Former Wake Forest catcher Matt Conte hit 274, 12 doubles, 12 homers for the Deacs a season ago. 64 Analytics rated him as the 15th best player in the transfer portal, the 3rd best catcher. This is a bat first for the Commodores. Bat first for the Commodores and Conte. 70th percentile or above in every offensive stat except for 1. Of course, Corbin and the Vandy boys are looking to replace Colin Barcy, so Matt Conte will come in and compete with other catcher Corbin Reynolds, see which one of them can be the starter for Tennessee. There you have it. That is Around the SEC here on a Monday edition of AFR presented by Relief Windows. Some World Cup action going on here right now that we'll tell you about when we momentarily, but right now, Matt is going to tell you about Rouse's.
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1: All right, so obviously World Cup going on. United States, they play tonight, round of 16 against Belgium. Should be a fantastic game. Actually, I have a couple thoughts on that a little bit later on in the show. I know a lot of y'all are into the World Cup, and, you know, knockout round definitely has my attention. United States making a run. What's intriguing, though, is Portugal and Spain playing currently, 79th minute. There's no score in that game. Of course, the winner of Portugal-Spain matches up with the winner of USA and Belgium. So definitely wanted to keep an eye on. I need to get that on the TV, actually, in here in studio. Do that in the break. But country certainly has the World Cup fever. That's for sure. In the United States is in the midst of one of their best runs in the history of the United States men's national team. So we'll see if they can keep that going a little bit here tonight against Belgium. Again, we'll have a few thoughts on that as we get closer to the end of the show. And I'm sure Otter, I know, I'm positive when Otter's here, he'll have thoughts and some plays on the U.S. and Belgium. But the game that coincides with that, Portugal and Spain, scoreless now here in the 79th minute. All right, we'll grab a break. We'll come back on the other side. A defection over the weekend made official in LSU baseball's signing class. We'll tell you what it means, why it happened, and where they go from here. That's next with the draft this weekend in Major League Baseball. We'll tell you all about that next here on AFR.
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Me, Erica, Drew spent part of our Sunday cooling off in the pool. Might have had a cold Bud Light or two. It's a great

0: represented by powerful members of Congress, Speaker Mike Johnson and Leader Steve Scalise. 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

over the weekend, Sunday, as a matter of fact, LSU saw C.J. Weinstein flip his commitment from the Tigers baseball signing class into UCLA's. He made that announcement on Instagram. You know, it's always a bummer when you lose a great player out of a signing class or recruiting class, whatever you want to call it. But it's never the end of the world, and neither is this. I mean, you look at Weinstein, and he was, I mean, very highly touted. I mean, look, there was no guarantee he was going to make it to campus anyway. He's a draft risk come this weekend regardless. That's a guy who was in contention to be, like, the national high school player of the year. Shortstop, infielder, like, California, all the things we've really seen from Jay Johnson's recruiting prowess since he's got to LSU.

0: too, heavy West Coast lean. CJ Weinstein fit that. This is something that really shouldn't be surprising. You know, these things, these decisions aren't made on a whim. This is something that's kind of been brewing, right? So, I mean, LSU was not caught off guard by this, but it makes a lot of sense as to why it happened. Look at LSU's infield, especially compared to UCLA. Look at the position he plays, shortstop. Well, all right, Stephen Milam's returning, right? I mean, that's one spot in shortstop. You know that's gone. You look at what they did in the portal. You bring in Cade Curlin. You bring in Dawson Park. All right, well, there's your infield right there. Short, third, second, all those spots taken. Behind them, you still have John Pearson and Jack Rucker. And then you go and you look at LSU signing class, and you see Parker Lowe, a shortstop, committed. Jordan Martinez, another shortstop, that's committed. Luke Tucker, another shortstop, that's committed. It's three more shortstops. Again, we'll see, you know, the guy like Lowe, and potentially where that goes with getting him to campus. I think they feel good about that one. I mean, there's a thought there that, okay, you just went in the portal, you added two infielders, the cornerstone of your infield returns. You have two depth pieces already that have played and got plenty of playing time a year ago. And oh, by the way, there's three other shortstops in this class with me. I'm a draft eligible sophomore in 28. Where's my path to the field there? Versus, oh, hey, look, Rock Chalowski just left UCLA to go to Major League Baseball. They need a shortstop. I'm from Newport Beach, California. Let me go to UCLA. It's a really good program. National championship head coach and John Savage were a dominant team right up until they weren't a year ago. The move makes an awful lot of sense. And if you're LSU, I mean, I should say, so, you know, look, you wish CJ Weinstein well, whether that's at UCLA or if he decides to sign out of high school this weekend in the draft. You wish him luck either way. I tell you the best news about that is, well, he went to UCLA, so even if he does go to college, only time you're going to see UCLA is in the postseason. So it's not like you have to face him every. It's not like he flipped to Texas A&M. Or flipped, you know, to Mississippi State, the two teams you have to face every year in the league now. He'll go out to the West Coast, that's fine. And if you're LSU, you look up and it doesn't leave you in a bad spot. I would almost rather it start to happen this way than what we've seen in the middle infield for LSU recently. And how hard of a position that's been for them to hang on to once they get the guys to campus because of the portal. That's when you really leave yourself in a hole like you were a year ago on the infield. And you had to go get multiple third basemen out of the portal and multiple second basemen out of the portal. Why? Because, well, Danny Dickinson was awesome, but he left. Michael Braswell was out of eligibility. Jared Jones at first base went to the draft finally. And everybody else had entered the portal. Ryan Costello went to the portal. I know that's first base, but I mean, you know, you had just in overtime building up, you had lost Austin Rolig. You had lost Ryan Kutrak. Like, you had lost Mikey Ryan. You lost all those guys. Middle fielders have been hard to hold on to. You look at this now with what they've brought in, with what they still have coming in the class, it doesn't sting at all. And it makes sense for the player, for him to make this decision to leave LSU's class. So you wish him the best. You look up, you say, all right, you're still in good shape. And even if you do lose one of these shortstops out of your class to the draft, still, you bring in two more. You're going to cycle over with these guys that you brought in the portal next year. Like, you're going to be replacing three infielders next year if you're LSU. And your depth will be there, and there's a good chance for, I should say in 2028, there's a good chance for some of these guys maybe in this class to make their way onto the field then. You can look at it right now and go, okay, like, that's a loss you could stand to lose. You ever want to lose a potentially, like, elite talent. But if you're going to, right now it kind of feels like the time to do it for LSU. And they look more than set up there. If they weren't, I think you would have seen them push harder to keep that commitment. And they go forward. But, I mean, I hear everybody's thoughts and concerns about starting pitching. And I share those with you. But some of those with you. I share some of those with you, I should say. But it's also hard not to look at this offseason and not be super excited about what LSU built so far in the portal and what they're going to build in this class. Like, they're going to lose a lot of guys out of the signing class this week into the draft. But I'm looking at this and they got 23 committed right now. They're going to get a lot of those guys too. They're going to get more than they lose. So the future is still bright. All right, we're due for a break. But first, Matt, about South Point Volkswagen.
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0: All right, 1 hour just about in the books here on a Monday edition of AFR presented by Relief Windows. Musso in for Moscona all week. I'll be here all week. We'll grab a break here, come back. Sports Center will get you caught up on your national headlines at the top of the hour. And then when we come back, well, John Sumrall, Florida Gator head coach, is on a podcast talking about the future and the schedule of college football. And he proposed something having to do with the regular season, maybe shortening that. Got some thoughts on that. And what could a shorter regular season really look like for college football? We'll kick that around next here to start hour two of AFR. Don't move.
2: After further review.
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9: Stoppage time has Spain a couple of moments away from reaching their first World Cup quarterfinal since 2010 when they won the World Cup. U.S. men's national team taking the field against Belgium tonight, 8 Eastern. Forward Flo Balogun will be able to play after his one-match red card ban was suspended by FIFA, upheld against Belgium's appeal today, clearing him to play. The U.S. looking to get to their second World Cup quarterfinal and first since 2002. In the NBA, the Kings are waiving 6-time All-Star DeMar DeRozan. Had $10 million of his $25 million salary guaranteed for next season. Averaged 18 points per game a year ago. In tennis, number 2 seed Alexander Zverev taking the first set against Jiří Hejčka.
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After further review here on a Monday, Musso in for Moscona, Luke Foster, and Paul O'Neill along for the ride, and fired up to have you along for the ride as well. 1 hour down, two more here to go. Still a lot to get to. Chris Gordy, Locked On SEC, Sports Talk 790 in Houston. He's going to be with us here in about 13 minutes, kick around some SEC football topics. Really looking forward to that conversation. Should be a very good one. Spain just advanced in the World Cup. So, of course, now they will play the winner of tonight's matchup between the United States of America and Belgium. We'll get to a little bit of World Cup talk a little bit later on in the show. And, of course, Otter, as we said, for Otter Locks, you know, have a play on tonight's game between between the U.S. And the Belgians. So Spain, pretty much the favorite to win this whole thing. They advance with a 1-0 win over Portugal. They're in the round of the 16. They're off to the quarterfinals. Again, they'll await the winner of U.S. and Belgium. The college football offseason is filled with a lot of talking points. Obviously, you always have power rankings, the top 25 teams in college football for 2026. Let's rank all 64 Power Four quarterbacks in 2026. You also have, at least these days, a bunch of conversations about the future

0: of the sport and of college football, which I think we all can sit here and agree on July the 6th, 2026, really still needs some work and changes needed for the betterment of the game. And I'm not just necessarily talking about NIL or the portal or any of that. Just in general, the calendar in college football, as we all know it, is atrocious. It is arguably the worst calendar in college sports. It's terrible. And Florida head coach John Sumrall, he was on Next Up with Adam Brenneman. And he was talking a little bit about the calendar. And one of John Sumrall's biggest gripes is, well, one of mine, I'm sure one of yours, is why is the college football season ending on January 25th? Why is that a thing that we do? It's not a new conversation, but it's a conversation that you're hearing more and more, and honestly, that you really need to hear more and more. And John Sumrall, he had some interesting thoughts about how to fix that. Give a listen.
1: We still have this thing here in college football called school, all right? Like our guys, some of them are in class right now.
2: Yeah.
1: I think the transfer portal window when we finish the season versus when the second semester starts is all kind of off. So I think the calendar maybe move the start of the season up, maybe amend what the season looks like, whether that's less regular season games. If you want to extend the playoffs, great. But to me, it's more about why can't we end on, let's say, January 5th or 6th, not January 25th.
0: It's the part in there in the middle that's super interesting to me. It's not necessarily move the season up. Plenty of people have said that. Hey, let the season start on week zero. Like, you have 20 or so games anyway that we are, 10, 15, 20 games anyway that weekend. Why not just have the entire season start week zero? And then that's when you always hear people say, okay, and then after that, you can start the playoff immediately and all those things, which, yeah, it's fine, sure. But it's what John Sumrall said in the middle there when he said, so I think the counter, maybe move the start of the season up, which we just talked about, or maybe amend what the season looks like, whether that's less regular season games. If you want Dixon in the playoffs, great. The less regular season games thing, I feel like it's not that hasn't been talked about with college football playoff expansion, but I think it's kind of been put more towards the back burner. And I'm really curious with him saying that, like, what would that look like? Because, I mean, you'll remember before 2003, it was an 11-game season in college football. Since then, it's been 12. How many do you take away? Do you go back to 11 and start the season week zero? Do you go to 10? The complicated thing with that is the majority of these leagues are playing 9 conference games now. I think if you were to shorten to 11, start on week zero, you could have your 9 conference games and maybe two non-conference games. The interesting part there would be, would leagues like the SEC do away with the Power Four mandate if that's the case? I think what is probably the easiest situation here is you go to 10. You go to 10 regular season games and you play 10 Power Four games. I don't think they would do that. But I think you look at what the SEC did during COVID, and I think if you're going to shorten the regular season, that's the model you go by. And I understand that's going to obviously leave the G6 in the dark. I get that. And this isn't imminent. But if you're going to shorten the season, and I think you really want to make a difference, I think 10 games is the way that you go. You can still start it on week zero. And by then, you go through and you start the playoffs immediately after the season ends. You can even expand the field again if you want, especially if you're playing 10 Power 4 games. You can expand the field again because if you think they're stopping at 24, you're kidding yourself. They're going to expand it past that eventually too. So, like, if you were to do that, 10-game regular season, week zero, 10 Power 4 games, start the playoffs immediately after, whatever you want to have, conference championship weekend or whatever, go through it and starting on week zero and taking away games, you could end this season in the first week of January, which clears you from having to compete against the NFL playoffs, which would be great from a revenue and rating standpoint. It clears you from playing deep into, hell, with the 25th, you're gonna be playing into the spring semester this year, which is stupid. Especially given where the portal is and when it's open and having to be enrolled in classes and all that. It's dumb. And some are all mentioned that. I think we kind of still forget about the school aspect of this. But I'm curious your thoughts. If you don't want to go down to the 10 and just have it Power 4 games, which I think would be fantastic, actually, and you want to shorten the regular season and amend the amount of games, then I think the easiest thing then is you just go down to 11. All these leagues play their 9 conference games. You have the 2 non-conference games. You start on week zero, and maybe by then, and you start the playoff immediately, figure out what you want to do with the portal. That's not part of this conversation right now. This conversation is about the schedule and that sort of thing. And you go down to 11, your 9 conference games, your 2 non-conference games, Power 4 mandate or no Power 4 mandate, start it on week zero and see if you can't end the season in the second week of January. It's just college football has this problem where they advance the game without actually planning how to advance, like without contingencies in a sense. Not even necessarily contingencies. It's just when you had the BCS, when you had the BCS, here's a better way to say it. They advanced the game without making adjustments, without making concessions. That's a problem that college football has. When you had the BCS and you had 12 games, the season ended on like January the 8th. And I get it. You didn't have the playoff. Okay. Well, you had the playoff. You had those extra rounds, semifinals and all that. Even when you had the 14 playoff, you were still ending the second week of January. But you expanded 12 and all of a sudden we're ending on January the 25th? That's what I mean. You advanced the game, but you didn't make up for it on the back end. In expanding the playoff, that schedule should have been condensed down. And I understand not all of those things work in tandem, but it's not that the expanded playoff is the issue as to why you're ending the season on January 25th. Hell, it's not even that you have 12 regular season games that's the issue. It's the fact that you don't start the playoffs till mid-December, and then you have 2 weeks off between the semifinals of the championship game. That's stupid. There's no reason. That's dumb. But John Summerall mentioning changing the regular season, shortening it, that's something that is interesting to me. And I'd love to see how it goes. I mean, I don't think it goes past, shorter than 10 games. And I think you'd really have to expand the playoff again to get it down to 10. But could you go back to 11 and start on week zero? Yeah, that would help. But again, what's really going to finish the year earlier is not waiting so long to start your playoffs. That's never made any sense. As soon as it expanded from 4 to 12, but they advanced the game without making adjustments on the back end. We'll see. Just found that interesting. Again, college football's talking season and off season is filled with a lot of different talking points, calendar's one of them, and it's It's horrible. Interesting idea from Summerall. We'll see if anything comes of that here in the future. Again, we're probably a little bit of ways away from that, but thought it was worth mentioning. All right, we'll grab a break. We'll come back on the other side. We'll be joined by Chris Gordy, Locked On SEC, Sports Talk 790 in Houston. A little bit of lay of the land of the league. Here's we're 2 weeks out from SEC Media Days in Tampa. That's next on AFR.
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1: All right, rolling along here after further review on a Monday edition, of course, presented by Leaf Windows, Musso in for Moscona. We are 2 weeks to the day away from SEC Media Days. In fact, Big 12 Media Days get underway tomorrow, July the 7th. So figured, hey, it's a great time to talk some SEC football. Our buddy Chris Gordy, Locked On SEC, Sports Talk 790 over there in Houston. Good enough to spend some time with us, Chris. We appreciate it as always, man. How are you? Chris, can you hear me? Hey, Chris, do I have you now?
2: Yeah, I got you.
1: All right, man. Sorry about that. No. How's it going?
2: Doing good, man. Yeah, crazy to think we are 2 weeks away from Media Days getting started. We know the calendar turned to July, and man, football's going to be here before we know it.
1: Are you just loving talking season and all the power rankings and things of that nature that we see every time this year?
2: Well, I mean, Scone could attest to this because, you know, he's talking to 5 days a week on Locked On LSU and doing his radio show and doing 5 days a week of Locked On SEC. Yeah, I'm about done with ranking quarterbacks and ranking coaches and who's got the toughest schedule, who's got the easiest schedule. I mean, I know we got to go through all that again with Media Days, but yeah, man, it gets to a certain point. Like, we've had so many topics this offseason, from NIL to future laws and getting the government involved in all this. And, you know, I had Brad Crawford on from 24/7 Sports the other day, and I said, man, it's good to just talk football and, like, actually talk about what we're going to see on the field as opposed to all this other BS.
1: Yeah, no, I mean, look, I'm planning on keeping it just the football here in this conversation. Let's start with LSU. what an offseason they had. Sam Leavitt back to full strength per Lane Kiffin. That's obviously going to be a huge piece there, bringing in 40-some-odd transfers as well, both sides of the ball. They revamped kind of each on the O-line, on the D-line. Some key retention pieces as well. But, you know, it's interesting to me, Chris, because I talked about this last week when I was filling in for Matt. Everyone kind of looks at LSU's schedule, and I've heard a lot of people say easy. I don't view it that way. You can kind of take this whichever way you want. I just kind of want an overall thought from you on LSU. We'll start there and kind of expand from the conference.
2: Yeah, I mean, I think the crazy part with LSU is, I mean, I've seen everybody from – you know, 10-2, they're making the playoff. Even some people say 11-1 to, you know, I think they go 7-5 and miss the playoff altogether. And it's kind of a transition year for Lane Kiffin. So, I mean, people are all over the map. And I think it starts with the quarterback, Sam Leavitt. I mean, I've seen him as high as number 3 on, you know, list of ranking the SEC quarterbacks behind Chambliss and Arch Manning. And I've seen him as low as like 10. I think we just don't know what we're going to get. Right. I mean, are we going to get the Sam Leavitt we saw 2 years ago that led Arizona State to the playoff and, you know, nearly had Texas beat, honestly should have beaten Texas in that playoff game, or the guy who went and lost on the road at Mississippi State last year and just looked inconsistent and then battled injuries and all that? I think that's the big unknown for, you know, what to expect from LSU this year. And I'm with you. Like, I've seen people say that LSU's got an easy schedule too. And I'm going, brother, opening with Clemson, on the road at Ole Miss, a road trip to Kentucky that won't be easy, on the road to Auburn where they haven't been years, always a tough place to play, and home games against Texas, Alabama, A&M, and then a second-to-last game against Tennessee on the road. Yeah, that is not an easy schedule by any means. And so, look, LSU's going to have to pull off some really tough wins if they hope to go 10-2 and make the playoff this year. You know, I was talking with our guy Stephen Willis, who does Locked On Ole Miss. I know he's become a hated person around the Baton Rouge parts, but he admitted the same thing. He said, look, I think Ole Miss has a hell of a team, but look at their schedule. Yeah. It's a tough schedule. And so, you know, Pete Golding might, you know, he might be a really good coach, but they could still go 9-3, 8-4. And guess what everybody's going to be saying? Oh, Ole Miss took a giant step back. They missed the playoffs. So I think, you know, we didn't anticipate, I think, enough what going to a 9-game conference schedule was going to be. And I think the reality is starting to set here where people are looking around going, oh, wait, this is going to be really tough, especially if you have a tough non-conference game.
1: Let's just stick with Ole Miss there. I mean, your thoughts kind of on the Rebels. I mean, yes, Chambliss is back. Kewon Lacy is back. Yes, Pete Golden helped lead them to a great run in the college football playoff, but Charlie Weiss was also calling plays at that time on the offensive side. You already touched on it with the tougher schedule from a year ago. How does Pete Golden's first full year go? Like, what's a fair expectation for Ole Miss?
2: Well, look, I mean, I'll say this. I think 10-2 is doable But if you look at their schedule, almost look at it in like groups of fours, like each month, you kind of look at each schedule each month. And if they can go 3-1, 3-1, 3-1, I think that's a really good season. Now, you probably missed the playoffs with three losses, but you know, the September month has two tough ones, home against LSU and at Florida. I think every Ole Miss fan would tell you to a man right now, they would take a loss at Florida if it means beating LSU in week three. They'll go and lose in the Swamp the next week. They don't care. They just want to beat LSU. But that next month in October, kind of tricky games at Vandy, home for Mizzou, but then at Texas and home for Auburn. Look, Ole Miss, that's going to be a tough place to play at Texas, October 24th. So that's probably an L. And then the last week, you open November, home with Georgia and at Oklahoma. Ole Miss has not lost to Oklahoma. Guess what? It's coming. You're going to eventually lose to them, and this year might be that year. And so, yeah, look, I mean, 8-4, 9-3 is very respectable, especially for a guy like Pete Golding that nobody was beating the door down to try to bring him in as a head coach. But it'd be very disappointing knowing you got one of the best quarterbacks in all of college football, one of the best running backs in college football. And to your point, is John David Baker going to keep the offense mostly the same from what Lane Kiffin and Charlie Weiss Jr. were running? It sounds like they will. But again, a tough schedule might keep them out of the playoffs.
1: I want to ask you about Texas A&M. Because, I mean, look, I don't know if there's a college football coach whose stock is higher right now than Mike Elko. I mean, what he's been able to do there in such a short time has been pretty awesome. Marcel Reed really flourished under Colin Klein. Of course, Colin Klein is now gone. There's a change in offensive coordinator for Marcel Reed. How big of a deal is that for Texas A&M this season?
2: Yeah, I've said it all offseason. I think that this is one of the more underrated pieces of the offseason when you look at what A&M did. And that was, you know, you lose a guy like Colin Klein, who was young, up and coming, and brought a lot of creativity to that offense. And you stay in-house and you promote Holman Wiggins. Holman Wiggins is a guy who's been around a while. He's been assistant coach at a bunch of spots. Most notably, he was a wide receivers coach at Alabama when they had all those great wide receivers, Amari Cooper, the list goes on and on. But I think this could turn out to be a backfire on Mike Elko. Like, I don't know if Marcel Reed gets better this year with Holman Wiggins calling the plays. Like, I thought they should have gone out and hired a Riley or somebody like that to come in and bring in some young, fresh offensive ideas. I just don't know if Holman Wiggins is going to be that guy. I think the defense will be fine. They bring in Lyle Hemphill or bump him up in-house. And, you know, I don't think that matters because Elko's got such a big hand in the defense. So I think the defense will be fine. But, yeah, I just wonder, is this offense going to maybe take a step back from what they were last year? And, look, they were a really good offense for much of that year. People forget A&M went into, you know, the back stretch of that season undefeated in the SEC and a chance to really to get to Atlanta for the first time, and they lose to Texas, and then they lose the playoff game, and suddenly it was curtains for them. But I think there's a chance Marcel Reed does not take that step forward this year, and if they don't get better in the trenches, keep in mind they went and got a bunch of transfer offensive linemen from the SEC, Tyree Adams and Cohen Echols most notably, but you know what will conform be from Alabama. If they're not better in the trenches this year, this could be a 9-3. Maybe even back to an 8-4 type season for A&M. And I just wonder, does everybody start to sour on Mike Elko after singing his praises from a year ago?
1: That's one of the games that I really have circled on LSU schedule because, I mean, it is the week after that trip to Oxford. I mean, you come back home to face A&M after that emotional storm that is going to be Oxford, Mississippi. That's a very intriguing spot for me on LSU schedule. A couple more for you, Chris. Chris Gordy's our guest, of course, Locked On SEC. Matt does Locked On LSU. Locked On SEC for Chris Gordy and Sports Talk 790 in Houston. Get him on Twitter at Chris Gordy. Alabama, Kalen DeBoer. Who's going to play quarterback, and are they going to be tough again?
2: It's really funny, Moose. I mean, looking at this team, it's like I've been told by so many people, I think Alabama's got the best secondary and not just the SEC in the country. Oh, man, I think this defense is going to be really good. But nobody's saying anything about the offense. I mean, you know, they did not run the football last year. That's, you know, everybody knows that. I don't know if they are going to suddenly run it better. Daniel Hill, Kevin Riley, these guys who are kind of just average backs are back. The offensive line is going to be starting a lot of new starters, some freshmen and sophomores in there. And, yeah, they got a quarterback battle between Austin Mack and Keelan Russell that was still not settled from the spring. I look at Alabama and go, man, you get one warm-up. You open with ECU, and then you're on the road at Kentucky in week two. And then week three, you come home for Florida State, who, by the way, is an improving Florida State team. So if you don't have your quarterback figured out very quickly, this thing could go downhill very fast for Alabama. And so, yeah, this is a monster year for Kalen DeBoer. You know, I would have said he was technically on the hot seat coming into this year had he not gotten a contract extension this offseason. That buyout is massive. But even still, I mean, look, if this thing goes really downhill, they go 7-5, those folks in Alabama will start, you know, counting their pennies, looking under couch cushions for buyout money and saying, we need to get this bum out of here. But yeah, I think Moscona nailed it a couple years ago when he talked about Kalen DeBoer being a huge step backward from the Saban era. And that's what they're having to deal with at Alabama. Look, I think Keelan Russell can be good, but man, he's probably going to go through his growing pains, have those games where he has some fumbles, some interceptions and all that. And I think you're looking at an Alabama team that, you know, at best would go 10-2, but I think it's more likely a 3-4, potentially even 5 loss season if things really go awry.
1: All right, one more for you. What are you most looking forward to? What storyline? Let me be clear. What storyline are you most looking forward to SEC Media Days 2 weeks from now?
2: Well, I mean, the Lane Kiffin and Pete Golding stuff is going to be interesting. I do like how it sets up with Golding going on Wednesday and then Kiffin on Thursday. But what's so interesting, Musso, is how they've set up the schedule.
1: Yeah.
2: Look, LSU for years always went first. That last day of media days is always like the bailout day. Like everybody on Radio Row is packing up and getting out of there. The writers are all leaving. You know, last couple of years it felt like, you know, it was Mark Stoops was on the last day and he was talking about 30 people in the audience. Like everybody had bailed. I think they very strategically put Steve Sarkisian and Lane Kiffin on the fourth day of SEC media days this year to keep people around. Because look, you're going to have Arch Manning. You're going to have Kiffin and the circus that comes with it. So I think the SEC office was very strategic in how they planned this out, but there's no doubt there's going to be tons of questions of NIL, the future of the SEC, the future of college football. I mean, pick your poison. There are a million topics that are going to be hit on that week, but most notably, I think it's going to be Archmania in Texas. Can they get to the championship? And what does Lane Kiffin do? And does he say something that sparks headlines across the country?
1: LSU, Texas, NIL, all that. Meanwhile, Kirby Smart's just sitting over there probably loving the silence around his program. And Georgia Bulldogs probably going to be pretty darn good again this year, Chris. And I don't really know if college football is ready for that, but we'll see. We appreciate the time, man. Obviously, have safe travels over to Houston. I'm sure you'll hook up with Matt and do some radio there, too.
2: Absolutely. Thanks, Mizzou.
1: Absolutely. That is Chris Gordy on Twitter X at Chris Gordy. Locked On SEC host, does a great job. Subscribe, listen if you don't already. And, of course, On Air Sports Talk 790 over there in Houston as well. All right, we're going to grab a break here. We'll come back on the other side. We'll continue some college football, pro football focus. You know, we like to reference them and their metrics. They have released their top 50 players in college football, again, based on their metrics. We'll dive into that a little bit here as we go along the show. Still have to get to talk about LSU's defensive line as well. Tigers and the Pros, Otter Locks, all of that still to come here on AFR. I almost forgot. Shawbills? We have Matt and Shawbills we can throw to here. Got to stay on schedule here with Floating Lives. I normally write it down on my sheet when I'm supposed to do that mid-segment. Forgot to, but I remembered. Matt, Shawbills, here we go.
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8: All right, so late last week, Pro Football Focus finished unveiling their top 50 players in college football ahead of the 2026 season. And of course, with Pro Football Focus, this is different than just opinion. They use their grading and their advanced data and all of those things to compile the list, proven performance, future projection, all of it. So it gives a little bit more color to it than just, hey, these are the guys I think who are the top 50 best players. Dalton Wasserman was part of this, so obviously friend of the show. Reached out to Dalton today. He couldn't come on today, but

circle back with him a little bit later on in the week, get him on and take a deeper dive into this, maybe from a national perspective, a couple things I want to look at from there. But really, let's kind of hone in LSU-wise. If I was to sit here and tell you, LSU landed three players on the Pro Football Focus top 50 list, that wouldn't surprise you at all. You'd be like, yeah, all right. I mean, you're talking about Moose. Baseline. LSU should have had three players on this baseline. It should have been three players. You could argue there could have been more. And I'd say, you know what? That's fair. All right, that's fair. But I think if I told you they got three, you would be like, yeah, of course. But what if I told you an LSU player didn't appear on this list until number 41? Would that surprise you a little bit? Okay, if that surprised you a little bit, what if I told you the player that was ranked 41st was Sam Levitt? That surprised you a little bit? Maybe. Maybe not, because he is coming off of the injury. But we've talked about how well he's graded out in Pro Football Focus over his time there. Heck, we just did an entire segment a week ago on Sam Levitt and his quarterback impact study that On3 did, and gave you a bunch of metrics and coupled that with Pro Football Focus. Maybe you'd think that he'd be a little higher. He's not. He's at 41. And again, as we said, coming off the injury, that's one thing. New system. Not only is he, how does he respond for the injury, but now how does he respond in a new system where he missed spring? There's unknown there. When we discussed Levitt and that impact study a week ago, we talked a lot about his success in play action, how dominant he can be in that phase of his game, his ability to make throws off schedule, and how those things impact Lane Kiffin's offense. Lane Kiffin's offense the past three seasons has used play action more than 30% of the time. And what I said was, okay, you're probably going to see LSU really hone in on those skills from Sam Levitt early while he kind of goes through the growing pains of maybe learning the offense against a tough start to the schedule, where three out of your first four games are against Clemson, Ole Miss, and Texas A&M in September. That ain't easy. So it's easy when you look at it and you go, okay, yeah, well, projection, future projection, proven production, sure, but he's coming off the injury and projection in a new offense, you could say it's slow. And the way I said it was, yeah, you do what he's great at early, try your best to win those games, and then midway late in the season when he's comfortable and you know he's healed and he trusts the Liz Frank injury in the foot more, maybe you see him really start to develop. So while on the surface, 41 for Levitt might be shocking, okay, I can see it. Jordan Seaton was on the list, number 43. That surprised me a little bit. Because when you look at the pass blocking grade, he was among Pro Football Focus's best. In fact, he was the best in the Big 12, and he was 11th among all qualified FBS tackles. The reason he's low, run blocking. That's what needs to improve. But a Lane Kiffin offense, they're going to run the ball. He'll have options there. I think what's jarring is we all expect Jordan Seaton to be a first-round draft pick come April. That's the projection for him. But as we stand going into the 20s,

0: that I say if Pro Football Focus does this list again postseason, Trey Des Green will be in the top 20 or the top 25 of this list. We touched on this a little bit a week ago. It is always, always, always, always, always, always, there's a player in the offseason that you just go, yep, it's his time. We threw out Harlan Berry last week when we talked about this. This is another one he could really be thrown in there. But I don't know if there's a player that it matches up for better where it's just so clearly their time to break out than Trey Des Green. His ability and his size and his athletic ability, him being just a sheer freak athlete, that's one thing. But when you look at how Lane Kiffin has been able to utilize tight ends and the big jump you saw from Green year one to year two and now going into year three in this system, it just makes perfect sense. You know, a year ago, the tight end in Lane Kiffin's offense, hell, 2 years ago. Go down the list, and we can do it. Think about the receiving core that Ole Miss had a year ago. And you look there, and you see Daquan Wright, 635 yards receiving from the tight end position. Right? You go back to 2024. You had the two-headed monster there. It was Daquan Wright and Caden Priestcorn. And those guys combined, they each caught 27 balls. So they distributed it very well and very evenly to those two tight ends. And they combined for 795 yards. That's what you're looking at. That's just the last 2 years in Lane Kiffin's offense. I think everybody agrees the Trey Des Green's better athlete than those two. He's potentially going to be a first-round draft pick, going to be in contention for the Mackey. There's one player on that list that I look and I go, yep, they do this again at the end of the season. You're going to see him much higher, top 20. It's Trey Des Green. He fits the system. He's got the big playability from that position. He is just set up for a monster 2026. And here's to hoping, for his sake, it happens. He stays healthy. And he can collect off of that, because that's a guy who he has a chance to go down as one of, if not the best tight end in LSU history, given what he has the chance to do. That's a mouthful. I understand. I'm not telling you he is that. I'm just telling you that's what he has the chance to do. So those are your three on this list. Interesting things nationally that I look up the clock and I don't have time to do currently. But as I said, Dalton Wasserman, he's going to join us a little bit later on in the week on the show to run through this list more from a national standpoint. And we'll get his take on the LSU guys as well. But three on the list, that's not surprising. Where they ranked, maybe a little surprising. If they do this list again at the end of the season, I think you'll see all three of those guys much, much higher for LSU. All right, we're going to grab a break. We're going to come back on the other side. Wrap up hour number two with Tigers and the Pros. That's next here on AFR.
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0: All right, we got Tigers in the pros. Angel Reese in the Atlanta Dream played over the weekend, and Miss Angel recorded yet another double-double in her WNBA career, putting up 17 points, 13 rebounds, and 3 assists. Mr. Paul Skeens took a loss Wednesday against the Phillies, allowing 8 runs, 7 earned on 6 hits, 2 walks, all in 4 innings. But he punched out 5.
1: He's an all-star, too. He is going back to the all-star game, which he deserves, but it hadn't been a great year.
0: Yes, yes. And Miss Flauzé Johnson. Flauzé in the Seattle Storm played on Saturday as well, but unfortunately, she had her worst outing so far with playing 31 minutes, scoring 1 point, 8 rebounds, and 3 assists, and that 1 point came off of a free throw. Alex Bregman, he continues to struggle in Chicago. He went 3 for 11 at the plate in their series loss over the Cardinals.

0: is our Tigers and the Pros.
1: You know, it's funny you mentioned Bregman, too. He over the weekend, reached, oh, Lord, now I have to look it up. I have to find it. That's my bad. He reached 10 years service time in Major League Baseball, which that's awesome, man, for Bregman. I think we all knew it would be a very long, long career after he, you know, left LSU after the 2015 season. And here we are, 2026, and he's reached 10 years in the bigs. So
0: that's crazy.
1: Congrats. Yeah, I mean, what a career it's been, too, so far. And look, it's not over. I mean, obviously, Bregman was not retired or anything. But, I mean, a couple World Series titles, All-Star Game MVP. Like, he's turned in quite the career, as we all knew. But congratulations to Bregman there also for 10 years service time now in Major League Baseball. All right, that's just about going to do it here for hour number two. Here on a Monday edition of AFR, presented by Relief Windows, Musso in for Moscona. We will grab a break. We'll hit Sports Center, and then we'll get you caught up on all of your national headlines. From there, we'll come back. We'll talk about the LSU defensive line. It's an interesting group. Talked about the Saints defensive line earlier. I'm almost irrationally confident in LSU's defensive line, and I'm not sure that I should be. But I want to tell you why I am, and we'll do that next. Start hour three of AFR.
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6: A nothing-nothing draw in the round of 16 in 2022 when Morocco advanced after a penalty shootout. Spain making their first World Cup quarterfinal appearance since 2010 when they won the World Cup. Cristiano Ronaldo's final World Cup over after the loss. Spain now waiting on the winner of Belgium and the United States. 8 Eastern tonight in Seattle. U.S. men's national team forward Flo Balogun's one-match red card ban suspended by FIFA upheld after Belgium's appeal today. He will play tonight. United States making their 7th appearance in the round of 16. In the NBA, the Kings are waiving 6-time All-Star guard DeMar DeRozan, averaged 18 and 4 assists per game last season.
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off and running hour number three. After further review here on a Monday, presented by Relief Windows, Musso in for Moscona, Luke Foster, Paul O'Neill along for the ride. And we're fired up to have all of you along for the ride here as well. Holiday weekend in the rear view. Maybe you're back at work for the first time today, just getting off 5 o'clock, punch the clock, heading home. We appreciate you for making us a part of your day. It's been a great show here so far on a Monday. And got a jam-packed here at 5 o'clock hour. Obviously, we got to get to Otter Locks. We'll do that to close the show. We have another update when it comes to the Saints win total, and one that I'm pretty intrigued again to pass along. So we'll do that here in about 13 or so minutes. But I wanted to start with some conversation about LSU football, and in particular, the defensive line. So everyone is expecting LSU to make the college football playoff. Really, not only that, win a couple games, make a pretty deep run. The investment that they put into the staff, to hiring Lane Kiffin, to the team, NIL, all those things, it is to that level where that should be the baseline expectation. And it is the baseline expectation for this team this season. Well, in order to do that, you're going to have one of LSU's better teams. And when you look at LSU's best teams throughout their history, what do they have in common? The defensive line has always been awesome. The 2003 team, what, they didn't stink. Chad Lavallee, Kyle Williams, Marcus Spears, Marquise Hill, like, really good defensive line. 07, Dorsey, Tyson Jackson, like, and there's more. 11, Kiki Mingo, Benny Logan, Michael Brockers. Heck, you even go to 2019. You had a first rounder in Kalavon Chaisson coming off the edge, Tyler Shelvin, Rashard Lawrence.

0: Braden Fajoco, like, really good defensive line. And I got thinking about this today because over at CBS Sports, Brad Crawford did a piece about SEC's breakout freshman, and LSU landed two on the list, and they were both on the defensive line, Deuce Gerolds, Lamar Brown. Shouldn't really be surprising. But it's like, man, you look at that, two breakout freshmen, you can take a step back, you look at everything else LSU did in the portal up front on the defensive side, and you take a step back and you go, man, you know what? For the first time in a long time, it looks like an LSU defensive line is supposed to look. Like, this is a unit that is quick, that is agile, that should be plenty physical enough to resemble some of those great LSU defensive lines we've seen in the past. Now, they're not without question marks, and I understand those question marks, and we're going to get into it. But I look at this group that they've put together, and I'm probably more confident than I should be, given some of those question marks. Because while you have a good bit of experience on the inside, like the interior position, you maybe haven't had the dominance that you would like to have from those guys over their college careers. But you have a guy like Deuce Gerolds coming in who could be very dominant and made explosive play after explosive play in the spring to where he was running with the ones. Now, you don't really want to rely on a freshman to have to be that explosive, but I think you have enough experience-wise where you can see some of these guys take steps. Take a Dom McKinley. So much of this is going to focus in on Dom McKinley. Because that's a guy who is a five-star coming out of Acadiana when he signed with LSU. He's played in 23 games over his two seasons. And at times, you've really seen flashes. Do you remember what Dominic McKinley's first play in an LSU uniform was? You remember? He sacked the quarterback against UCLA. It was a QB sack. The first play of his LSU career. Because he got to LSU, dealt with injury, missed the first few games, made his debut against UCLA, and the moment he got in there, quarterback sack. That was one of the first moments where you go, all right, hold on. In the season finale, his freshman year against Oklahoma, he had two sacks in that game on back-to-back possessions, mind you. So you saw potential there. This past season, he only had the one sack. You look at it, you go, okay, step back there. And I'm never telling you that Dominic McKinley's going to go out there and be like a double-digit sack guy for in the interior. It's not going to happen. But that's a guy who's played in 23 games, pair of starts. You need him to take the next step. But you know the talent is there, and boy, he looks the part. You go get Malik Blockton from Auburn. This is a guy who in Blockton has made 10 starts and appeared in 24 games. 8.5 TFLs in those games. Experience. Is it dominant? No, but it's experience. That's also a guy who's played inside and outside for Auburn. I like that experience that you bring because that's really what you need. In your returners, outside of McKinley, it was Sean Washington and Brandon Brown. You add Stephylon Green from Clemson. This guy has over 600 career defensive snaps in Power 4 football. 611 defensive snaps, to be exact. And he became a starter for Clemson a year ago. That is a lot of experience that you brought in there to really kind of, I'm not going to say be your front line because we're about to get to Deuce Gerolds and it feels like that guy's really going to play early and start potentially even against Clemson. We'll see how training camp goes. But I don't know how you can't look at that. Look at the size those guys bring. 6'3", 296 from Stephylon Green. Malik Blockton, you look at him, 6'3", 286. They're athletic. They're fast. That's what they want. Dom McKinley's just a hair over 300 pounds. And those guys have just played a bunch of football. They look the part. I love that. And then you get to a freshman like Deuce Gerolds, who, man, for all the pub that Richard Anderson gets, obviously that Lamar Brown gets, Deuce Gerolds should probably get even more. That guy is the all-time career leader in sacks in Georgia high school football history. They play some pretty darn good high school football over in the Peach State last time I checked. That guy has sacked the quarterback more than anybody. That guy was getting reps with the ones in spring ball. And Lane Kiffin, when he met with the media, this was about mid-April, he talked about the early impact that Deuce Gerolds was making.
1: Yeah, Deuce has done a phenomenal job, you know, major impact. You know, I always like talk to coaches to think about these guys used to still be in high school, you know, before everybody became mid-years. And for him to come in and play at the level he plays at, but practice the way that he does, and says a lot about his coaching in high school, says a lot about his upbringing with his parents, because that's very unique to be able to handle all that. He's going to be a great player here, and, you know, really enjoy coaching him too because of his just mindset. You know, Saturday night, I think I was going out on the field for a jog, and he's the only one out there, you know, by himself at night, you know, just hitting the sled all by himself. Speaks volumes to who he is when no one's looking. What do you do?
0: Now, that guy's going to play an awful lot. He's going to be really good. And what he's going to be charged with is creating havoc. Hey, man, you got after the quarterback a bunch in Georgia high school football. We need you to come do that here at LSU, too. Now, again, I'm not saying you're going to expect him to go out there and have like a 10-sack freshman year. That's probably not a fair, probably not a realistic expectation. But having him out there to compliment all the veterans and get plenty of reps, he definitely can add. And if this defensive line is really going to take that step that I think that they can, Deuce Gerolds is going to have to be a big part of that, as Richard Anderson. Like, Richard Anderson is going to get some time too, but it certainly feels like Deuce Gerolds on the interior is going to be that guy who really gets the lion's share of the reps when it comes to the freshman. And then again, you have all the experience we just talked about with McKinley Green and Blockton. Now, you flip that to the edge, and I'm a little bit less confident there. Prince Welumonu-Mielen is going to be great. Like, we understand that. The guy had 9 sacks in the league a year ago. He's extremely experienced veteran production and just time on task on the field. You feel very good about that. We'll see what happens with Gabe Relaford. Obviously, it looks like he's going to miss the majority of the season, if not all of it. The thing is, you brought in a bunch of unproven transfers. Jordan Ross is a former 5-star, but that guy's got a sack and a half in his career over 2 seasons at Tennessee. Now, he's played in 22 games over those 2 seasons. That's great. I like the experience there. The production just hasn't necessarily followed. If it clicks, look out. But it's very I would say the edge rushers you brought in, they're more unproven than the defensive tackles that you brought in. So that's really where my cause. I think LSU's going to be very good at defensive tackle. My cause for concern with the defensive line really comes to the edges for me because of just the unprovenness. Same thing with a guy like with Jaylen Brown, who you brought in from South Carolina. Well, he missed all of last year with an injury. You look at Dylan Carpenter, he's played sparingly. Kalash Cobbins, obviously that defensive staff loves him, but it's been sparingly. Damian Shakeland certainly looks the part, but of course it's all been sparingly. That feels like a very unproven group outside of Prince Welumonu-Mielen. Now, your wild card is we double back to where we started this segment with the CBS sports piece, and Lamar Brown's in there. And Lamar Brown needs no introduction. We've been very aware of him because he prepped at U High. He was the number one player in the country out of high school a season ago. He was a massive, massive get for Lane Kiffin amidst that coaching turnover. The interesting thing there, we're not going to doubt Lamar Brown's ability. He's a great athlete, and you're going to see a guy at his size play on the edge, and he could be massive for LSU in that role. The thing is the learning curve with a guy like Lamar Brown. How immediate can the impact be? He was not an early enrollee. He got to LSU in the summer. So when he gets out on the field for fall camp here in, you know, about a month's time, this is gonna be the first look we have at Lamar Brown. It's not like a Deuce Gerolds or a Richard Anderson who got to be here early and go through spring. So I just look at it and I see a bunch of uncertainty really from the edge spot. Not that defensive tackle is, you know, nailed shut, but I think you look at it and you go, yeah, there's definitely more there. When I look at this defensive line as a whole, I think if everything comes together, they have the potential to be the best unit on LSU's defense. I truly believe that. But if I'm being realistic, do I think everything comes together that way to where it is? I don't. But do I think this unit really kind of mimics 2019? I do. I'm not saying LSU's the 2019 team. I'm saying I see similarities between this defensive line group and that one. Where you look at Prince William Mountain Yellen coming off the edge, that guy could definitely be a first rounder just like Kalevon Chaisson was for you. I look at a guy like Dominic McKinley and I see Rashad Lawrence, a five-star where it just took time. And then you went and you had veteran transfers up front, you know, like a Braden Fehoko. You had those players do enough and do their job, and they were physical. Tyler Shelvin, like, there's plenty of them. I think you can look at that and draw comparisons to this group. And I don't think anyone's going to tell you that that line in 2019 was, you know, up there with 2011 or 2003 or even 2007. But you had a first round pick. You have Rashard Lawrence still playing in the league. Like, I see that. I see parallels here. And they were plenty good enough to help LSU make a deep run all the way to a national championship. I think that's probably the more likely outcome, is that this unit is good enough to help LSU make a deep run. Not necessarily, maybe not win a national title. But I think what you'll see is it'll resemble more LSU football at its height than what we've seen lately up front on the defensive line, just like you had in 2019. Plenty of parallels there. I'm fired up to watch that unit take the field, even if it's just in fall camp. Because as Lane Kiffin said, it's a work in progress. But, man, they like their pieces there. Well, summer's been good. Fall camp's going to be another chance to work on that progress. Very intriguing unit. Very intriguing unit, LSU's defensive line group here in 2019. Excuse me, in 2026. They were intriguing then too. Everything about that team was intriguing, but in 2026. All right, we'll grab a break. We'll come back on the other side. There's been another interesting update and development with the Saints preseason win total as we inch closer to training camp. Kind of want to kick that around a little bit here as we continue on AFR.
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0: Day, America. And on Monday, July 6th, USA plays Belgium at 7 p.m. in the World Cup knockout stage. 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It's Chris Marler here to invite you to watch the USA game tonight with me at Pelican de Mars off Government Street. 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Drink specials, food trucks, and an epic game day atmosphere you don't want to miss. Kickoff is at 7. Get there early. I'll see you at Pelican de Mars, and tell them ESPN sent you.
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5: All right, so last week when I was in for Matt, we looked at this shift in the Saints' win total. Not necessarily the number, but the amount of action that was coming in on the Saints win total. When it opened 7.5 back in February, the over was even money, plus 100. Just last week, it had already been bet on so much that the odds had changed to minus $1.20. Now it's $1 minus 25. So you've had yet another slight movement there. I bring that up, though, because Pro Football Focus, they used all their metrics and simulations and things of that nature to assess the win total for each team and project the win total for each team. And they had the Saints going over. So if you're one of those bettors that took the over on the New Orleans Saints win total, you'll probably like to hear that. However, it is over in the slightest margin. The Saints win total, 7.5. Pro Football Focus projects them to win 7.65 games. So over, but not really over. And again, it's just one metric, Pro Football Focus, but they've become pretty well respected in the football community. What's intriguing with that is the Saints schedule, strength of schedule, is 31st. And it creates a bit of a juxtaposition with another metric that Pro Football Focus released today as well. And that was just kind of their percentages. So while the Saints, they're projected to go over, you know, round it up, call it 7.7 wins. So that's over. Obviously, if you go over, they're getting 8. Like, we understand that. But in doing that, they also listed the Saints with a 24% chance to win the division. The Buccaneers had the best at 34%. And a 32% chance for the Saints to make the playoffs. So their metrics are believers in the Saints. No matter how slim that over is, it points toward an over in the win total. And they give them a 32% chance to make the playoffs, a 24% chance to win the division. That is obviously second among all of those teams. It's better than the Panthers. It is better than the Falcons, who are going to stink this year. I'll just continue to say that. I don't believe in Atlanta this season very much, but that falls in line with the betting odds in Vegas. It falls in line with where the action has been on the New Orleans Saints. And it's just, I mean, look, we'll kind of beat the drum the same way we had.

0: Like, yes, fine. Tyler Shough taking the step forward. We understand that. Like, that's a prerequisite for this. But as we talked about, what's going to really help him do that is your improvement in the running game, which you have taken a bunch of steps toward, whether that's being adding David Edwards on the offensive line, then obviously Travis Aitchen in there in the backfield. Like, you have really pushed forward to improving that, and you have to because you were dreadful a year ago. And you've invested in the right spots around Shough, especially in the receiving corps. Like, receiver should be the strength of the New Orleans Saints offense this season. But for me, as I said, something hidden is special teams and the improvement that you really look to have made in the special teams units, where you were not good a year ago, and it cost you games last year. Like, your poor special teams play cost you games. You were down 20-0 in a blink against Seattle because of poor special teams play. You missed a key field goal week 18 against the Falcons and ended up losing that game by 2 points. That's just two. We could go on. There's more. But, you know, you gave Charlie Smith a deal at kicker and then brought in competition for him and Tanner Brown, the guy from the UFL. You got Ryan Wright, who was, per Pro Football Focus, the sixth best punter, graded out sixth best among punters in the NFL. You got him, signed him to a four-year deal. You've heard Kellen Moore talk about Anthony Jennings and Tyree Wilson, what they're trying to do on special teams for you. Like, you should be much better there. It might not, to the point where it doesn't cost you games, and it might even win you a game. So that could be the difference in winning the division or not, the improvements you made on special teams. I think that's huge. And then defense, I'm still not totally sold on. That is really the concern for me for the New Orleans Saints this year, if there is like concern. And don't misunderstand me. I'm not telling you I have no concerns about the New Orleans Saints in any of their area and they're going to win the Super Bowl. That's not what I'm saying. I'm just saying, if like there's a chief concern for me, it is defense. I don't think you're very good at corner. I have major questions about replacing Alante Taylor and DeMario Davis. While I think Sanker can do very well at star, I don't think you replace the leadership of the production that you got from DeMario Davis with Caden Ellis. I just don't. It's not a shot at Caden Ellis. Not to say he can't go out there and have a really good season. I think he will. I think he'll be productive. But DeMario Davis is an outlier, and that's going to be a really tough position to replace leadership position at. I think that matters when you look at this Saints group. And what also matters is, well, which New Orleans Saints defense that we saw a year ago is the real one? The one early in the year that wasn't good in the first half of the season when you were actually facing contenders? Or the one that turned it around late against the bottom half of your schedule and finished top 10 in the league? Well, if it's the one from the bottom half of the schedule, then look out. Then, yeah, the Saints are going to win the division. I think if that's the case, with what you invested offensively and defensively against a fourth-place schedule, the New Orleans Saints can blow past their win total in that regard. I think it's probably somewhere in the middle of the two defenses that you saw. And I think that's where you look at this team probably winning eight, maybe nine games, but probably eight, going over their win total. And it's going to really come down to how you perform in the division against the Bucs, the Panthers, and the Falcons if you're going to make the playoffs. They are plenty good enough, I believe, to do that. And now it's not just people throwing money on it in Vegas backing it. Like, it's not just the betting public. You're also seeing metrics back that up, as well as Pro Football Focus and all their simulations, projections, all the math that they do over there projecting the Saints to go over their win total here in 2026. And if they do that, they're gonna have a great chance to win that division. So found it interesting, just another little update there, because I mean, we've seen a lot of people jump on the Saints bandwagon. As you can throw Pro Football Focus in that mix as well. All right, we're going to grab a break, come back on the other side. Still plenty to do. Still got to get to Otter Locks. I see pregame has now started for the United States and Belgium in the World Cup. Do you have a brief thought on that? We'll let you hear from some of the experts on that as well as we continue along here on AFR.
1: After further review. AFR is brought to you by the Watermark Hotel and the Renaissance Hotel, two beautiful hotel properties in Baton Rouge, the Watermark downtown, the Renaissance Southtown right there on Bluebonnet. And when it comes to hosting your event, both the Watermark and the Renaissance are perfect. The Watermark is a gorgeous, elegant spot in downtown Baton Rouge. That wedding reception, that smaller gathering, that meeting space, they can do it. They've kept so much of the history and tradition of that iconic building while modernizing it. The Gregory is a great restaurant inside of the Watermark as well. And then, of course, the Renaissance Hotel, Southtown, right there on Bluebonnet in Baton Rouge. It's more modern. It's a gorgeous, gorgeous hotel property at the Renaissance Hotel where they have meeting space that can accommodate up to 500 people, 7,000 square foot of meeting space, perfectly located right off of Bluebonnet and I-10. It's the Watermark and the Renaissance Hotels in Baton Rouge. AFR is brought to you by the Watermark Hotel and the Renaissance Hotel, two beautiful hotel properties in Baton Rouge, the Watermark downtown, the Renaissance Southtown right there on Bluebonnet. 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The Watermark.
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2: 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They dug well into that aquifer. And I mean, it's literally thousands of years in the making. 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The only filtration is take like the sediment from the ground out of the water, and it goes right into the bottle. 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
3: All right, 2026 FIFA World Cup, round of 16 knockout stage. That continues here in about an hour and a half or so. The United States, they'll face Belgium with a trip to the quarterfinals on line, the round of eight. See, the quarterfinals against Spain, who beat Portugal earlier today 1-0 in that one. So Spain's the favorite to win the tournament, and that's would get a lot tougher if the United States can get past Belgium tonight. They are a slight favorite in this match, favored by half a goal on the spread. United States, slight favorite on the money line, too, actually at plus 155. You'll find Belgium at plus 175 there in that one. The big story, though, obviously, is Flo Balogun, who had the red card against Bosnia-Herzegovina. It was controversial, to say the least. He was supposed to be suspended for this game against Belgium as a result of that, so he misses the rest of the game against Bosnia. It's supposed to be out for this game as well, but FIFA suspended that suspension, so he is eligible to play tonight. Dan Thomas, he's the host of ESPN FC. He was on ESPN Radio earlier this week, earlier today, and was asked about the United States getting Balogun back.
4: It's a huge advantage. He's been one of the best, if not the best player of the tournament for the US so far. And we've talked about it so much on the show over the last couple of days. There's a huge gulf in class between Balogun and Pepe, or Balogun and Haji Wright. So it leaves the US very much at a disadvantage. Slight favorites they were yesterday to go through to the quarterfinals. This certainly gives them more of an edge because he's such an important player to Mauricio Pochettino.
3: He's your leading goal scorer in the World Cup. I mean, the guy scored 3 goals so far for you. That's massive. Now, you could look back at the last 5 matchups between the United States and Belgium. It has not gone well necessarily for the United States. They're 1-4 in those, including a friendly back in March. They lost 5-2. Now, granted, that's different. You might not have everybody out there and things of the nature. I understand it's a friendly, but this is the first time they've met in the World Cup since 2014, and that was a 2-1 Belgium win there too. So, you know, we'll see, man. I think it'd be really awesome to watch the United States win. If you want my opinion on the Balogun thing, I mean, look, I'm not going to sit here and act like I am this great knower of soccer. I'm not. I watched the World Cup. And I watch the Olympics. That's it. I don't spend my weekends watching the Premier League or anything like that. Like, it's not my thing. I like the international flavor in it, in the Olympics and the World Cup, so I will watch that. I heard enough people who know about soccer, who cover the sport, talk about how questionable that red card was for him, that I'm like, okay, this seems like the right decision. All while understanding FIFA is not necessarily the most admirable, I guess you could say, organization. They do some pretty shady things sometimes.

0: But I mean, I think I heard enough people who cover the sport talk about how, man, more often than not, that's a yellow card and maybe the video review wasn't used properly for it, that I look at it and go, okay, maybe a wrong was actually righted here. And then there's the other part of me who just wants the United States to win everything. They go, good, I don't care. Good, it helps the United States. He should be eligible. Like, I'm secure enough to admit that. Like, yeah, good. This helps them potentially win and make some history. That's awesome. That's what I like watching. Like, that. Like, I watched the Bosnia game. I'm going to watch tonight. I'm kind of excited to watch tonight. I think it'd be awesome to see them go through and play Spain, where then you're just the ultimate underdog at that point, and hell, see what happens. But, yeah, having your best goal scorer back, I mean, I don't have to know soccer to understand that, that's a big boost for this team. So look, hopefully they can go ahead and they can knock out Belgium and go have a matchup with Spain and just keep this run going. It's certainly been a lot of fun to watch, and it's been a lot of fun to watch the country watch this run from the United States as well. I'm sure Otter is going to have a play on that game here when we get to him momentarily. But first, a message from Matt on our Rev.
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0: All right, Luke, I know you're going to watch the World Cup tonight. That's not really a question. I mean, you had a watch party for the group stage. Paul, are you going to watch the World Cup tonight? U.S., Belgium, knockout stage, win or go home. You in, Paul?
2: If I'm being honest.
0: Mike, you got to turn his mic on.
3: If I'm being honest, probably not.
0: Oh, come on, Paul. We need you to watch the World Cup tonight, Paul.
3: If they make it to the finals,
0: no,
3: I will probably watch
0: that. No, come on. You can't do that. This might be the last game they play.
3: I'll probably be watching baseball.
0: All right.
3: Watch my Braves.
0: Who the Braves got tonight, Paul?
3: Going against the Mets.
0: You don't need to watch. The Braves are going to kill the Mets. You don't need to watch. The Mets stink, Paul. You don't need to watch that. You need to support your country and watch the United States of America.
3: I'll be rocking my red, white, and blue.
0: Yeah, but that's because the Braves' colors are red, white, and blue.
3: Very true.
0: I mean, does that really count?
3: Of course.
0: And I got my blue on today, supporting America. Had a bunch of red, white, and blue on Saturday. Everybody have a good 4th of July? Yeah, good 4th of July around? Paul was on vacation still. So.
4: Yeah, so was I.
0: I mean, that was good. Yeah, you were on vacation. Yeah, that's true. Yeah. That's true. Good. Glad everybody had a good 4th of July. Yeah. I love the 4th of July. We did a whole segment on this. Thursday. I think it's the premier summer holiday. I love it so much. It's great.
4: It was great. It was good to be out of town for the 4th. That makes it. It's good to be in another state.
0: Okay.
4: But it was another. I was in Texas. It was another southern state.
0: I mean, it's kind of the same thing. Yeah, I was about to say it's kind of like the exact same thing, Luke. Yeah. But I mean, yeah, you know, I was here. I mean, I was in Louisiana. We had a great day. We had a little pool day Thursday. Little pool day on Friday.
4: Yeah.
0: Another pool day on Saturday. It was great. Watched some France and Paraguay. It was on at the pool party. Yeah, man, it was great. It was a good day. Loved 4th of July. Glad everybody had a good one. Paul, I mandate that you watch the World Cup tonight and cheer for your country.
3: I might check in on it.
0: We're going to have...
3: I will not be locked in.
0: We are going to have a Paul World Cup recap on tomorrow's AFR. So I need you to watch the game.
3: That's going to be the shortest segment ever.
0: Paul, come on. All right, so now we have a new reason to root for the United States to make it all the way to the finals. So Paul will watch.
4: Paul, get on the mic.
0: So Paul will watch the World Cup if the United States goes all the way to the finals. So go, go USA. We need him to make it all the way to the finals. All right. We're going to grab a break. Come back on the other side. Jimmy will be here for Otter Locks. We'll get his play on tonight's game between the United States and Belgium. Also see what the Otter has for us in baseball. That's next. Here to close out a Monday edition of AFR. Stick around.
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11: I think it's safe to say that I won the bet.
9: We got baseball. We got World Cup. Who says there's no sports on in July? Jimmy, how are we doing today? Oh, did we lose Jimmy? Sounds like we might have lost Jimmy.

0: All right, let's go ahead and we'll call Jimmy back. Call him back so we can get him back on the horn here. And we'll get to Otter Locks. Otter, I'm looking at him right now. Otter's got four baseball plays. He's got four baseball plays and a parlay on the World Cup tonight between the United States and Belgium. So we'll get to Otter Locks here momentarily once we get Jimmy on the horn. Been a good show. Thanks to Chris Gordy, Locked On SEC, and Sports Talk 790 in Houston. He hopped on. We talked a little bit about the conference, some SEC footballs. We are just 2 weeks away from SEC Media Days. We talked some LSU baseballs. The Tigers picked up a big fish in the transfer portal, obviously, right before the 4th of July weekend. Some LSU football, that AFR On Demand presented by Brett Gaulf. If you missed any of it here on the show, we have Jimmy. He said what? Okay, well, that's okay. I don't know what I can't really fix that from here right now. Otter, do I have you? Otter?
1: Yeah.
0: Hey, buddy, there he is. There's our guy. Look at that. Look at that.
1: Battle of the AL East. Tampa Bay with a 4-game lead. Remember, they made up 7.5 games. Judgeless Yankees. He's getting his ribs kind of checked out. They're talking about an August return. We will see. But Tampa Bay at home, 18-20 games over 500. Advantage here. We're going to take the Tampa Bay. He's now plus money some places. Going to go with the Atlanta Braves. Now, the Braves are slumping as well. They've allowed the Phillies to cut into that lead considerably. But Lopez here against the Mets at home, who's always good for an error or two. I'm going to take Atlanta minus 1-27. They were down 10-3, so ninth inning and finished 10-9. Atlanta almost came all the way back. Milwaukee Brewers, they only scored in one inning yesterday, but it was enough to win 3-2. They are on fire. They're 20 games now over 500. Shane Drouin against Dusty May. Dusty May's had a decent season this year, but he got smashed the last two times. Two-thirds of an inning, he gave up 5 earned runs. 2 innings against Kansas City, gave up 6 earned runs, so he may be hitting the skids a little bit. It's a very soft price for Milwaukee, who owns St. Louis against the suspect pitcher. And then we're going with the Washington Nationals. Nationals are not anymore the highest scoring team in baseball. That goes down to the Los Angeles Dodgers, but the Nationals and the Pirates just finished up a series. Most of them went over, including yesterday. That's the second and third leading scoring teams in Major League Baseball. We're taking Washington at home. This is at the top of the first inning. Two outs, nobody on for the Astros. You might have to pay a little bit higher price now.
0: 162.
1: But we gave that out on the website. And let's go. Take me home. Take me home, Seattle, baby. Let's go. You have Balligan's in. Let's go. Let the Belgium doing a lot of whining, huh? Come on, man. Don't be whining because we're playing at full strength. U.S. advance and both teams to score. Parlay paying about 160, 165.
0: Otter, where are you tomorrow?
1: Red Doze Place on Government Street in the heart of Mid-City.
0: Heck yeah, man. Y'all go by, see Jimmy and Hanny for Live at Lunch tomorrow, 11 to 1. Otter, we appreciate it. Good luck. We'll talk to you tomorrow.
1: All right. Good luck, bud.
0: All right. There he is, Jimmy Ott. Real quick, while we have a moment here before we head out, Matt, word here on Parish Construction and Roofing.
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0: All right, that's just about going to do it here for us on a Monday edition of AFR. Musso in for Moscone, of course, presented by Relief Windows. Thank you to them for being the title sponsor here of our Monday shows. Great show, man, today again. Thanks to Chris Gordy. He hopped on with us. We talked some, talked a lot of defensive line today. Saints defensive line, LSU defensive line, a little bit of LSU baseball mixed in, which we will have, we'll have plenty more LSU baseball actually throughout the week. It's a big week there for the Tigers. Tomorrow, we'll actually get a closer look at their transfer portal class. Jason Ratcliffe from 6-4 Analytics, he's going to rejoin the show and kind of talk about the back half of the class for us. They've added about three or four more guys since the last time we had him on. So we'll get his take there. Of course, Shea Dixon will be on the show with us tomorrow. And then the MLB draft is later this week. So we'll have plenty of coverage of that as we roll on throughout the week. So thank you for tuning in today. Thank you to Luke. Thank you to Paul. We appreciate it. Y'all have a great rest of y'all's evening and be back with us here tomorrow at 3 o'clock on AFR.
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7: To you. Hello there. How's it going? Heath Klein in for the King today. Thank you for being here. The college football conversation, that part absolutely will happen, as it always does. 52 weeks a year, 5 days a week, Monday to Friday, right here on the Chuck Oliver Show. But the King not in the chair today. King is on his throne, and we'll have him back in the big chair here in the studio coming up tomorrow. But for today, you got me, and we have got plenty to talk about, because tomorrow I won't be in studio. Tomorrow I'll be the guy who's not here, because I will be in Frisco, Texas. There's two good things about being in Frisco, Texas. One is that I'll be really, really close to a couple of tremendous barbecue places. Hutchins Barbecue, very good. Might hit another one or two while I'm there, too. But more importantly, for your interests, Big 12 Media Days tomorrow. Eight college football coaches will get up on the podium and they will talk about this season. And while, yes, Joey McGuire's one of them and he'll get asked about Brendan Sorsby and all that, in the end, the vast majority of what gets said at the Frisco, Texas at the Star tomorrow is going to be about actual football. Hey, coach, how's the offensive line coming along? Are you guys worried about the pass rush? Man, am I ready for that. And I imagine you are too, given what the last few months of college football content has been. And in this show, we don't go as heavy into some of that as some do. It's just, if Chuck can talk on field, Chuck's always looking to talk on field rather than get into the nitty gritty of what a bill is proposed on Congress or what a judge ruled here or there. But it didn't matter. You couldn't ignore things like the Sorsby saga. It can't be done. So we will get a lot of conversation tomorrow, and I'll be with you on Wednesday and Thursday with the wrap-ups from there, and we might have some sound depending on how things go. Big 12 does something a little different. I don't know if they're going to do it this year or not, but they do it where everybody is all on one field, one big field in one room. I've been to Big 12 Media Days in Frisco. I've been to Big 12 Media Days when they did it in Vegas as well. And it was the same thing. It was just a different setup at a different place. But in Vegas, we were on the Raiders field. Just, you know, one end was where the stage was and where the interviews were happening, the main interviews. And then the other side was where they had the player, you know, individual stuff and a radio row kind of halfway in between and all that. But the thing that they were doing last year that I'm kind of hoping they don't repeat is having a DJ going like the whole time if somebody wasn't on the podium talking.

0: walking in the main stage, they had some guy mixing tunes. And no offense, I'm sure he was doing a wonderful job of DJing, as DJs go. But when you're trying to talk to someone's quarterback about what they've got going on and get audio that we can play on the radio, having Will Smith spitting some mad rhymes is not really what we're looking for there. So hopefully the Big 12 says, you know what, if we don't have people on stage, maybe we can just have a little bit of quiet in the room so people can do interviews. We'll see. Whatever I can get for you, I'm going to get for you over the next couple of days, and look forward to being back with Chuck Wednesday, Thursday from Frisco, talking about it before we get back here on Friday. Next week, it is the ACC kickoff. We will be live in Charlotte for 3 days as part of that, and then SEC down in Tampa. So we are finally here. It is finally time for actual conversation about the upcoming season primarily, as opposed to all the other stuff that has just sort of been the crabgrass crowding out the good stuff in your yard. We get college football back on the path towards games being played next month. As soon as the last weekend of August is week zero, practice will start for schools as soon as the end of this month. We are finally almost here and relieved that that is the case. I will tell you that South Carolina, we had a guest on last week on Thursday about South Carolina, because South Carolina picked up a five-star player. And South Carolina, when they did so, kind of triggered a little bit of a recruiting heater. They had four straight fairly high-profile commitments. They're up to top 25 in the rankings now. And we'll see what more they can do with it. But for them, it was huge that they got those commitments and that they got them when they did, because of a storyline that I think begins to set in if you don't get those commitments. And I'll get to that in just a minute. But I will tell you that what we are about to see is we are now about to see a transition in what's going on with recruiting. If you've been paying attention, there have been some 2028 kids that have started committing over the last week or two. Some schools are beginning to fill out their class for 28 already. There's that. And then we're getting ready to do some flipping. Now, sometimes schools will flip guys now. Sometimes schools will flip guys and tell them, hey, we need you to stay committed publicly as far as school X knows you're still with them, because that makes it easier for us to just not have to fight other people off for you. And it'll help us competitively if they think they've got their starting quarterback, cornerback, whatever, for a couple of years from now. And then it turns out, oh, wait, at the last minute, they find out they didn't have what they thought they had. There's always some of that. But a lot of the time, it seems like now, because there are so many ways, you're not really screwing somebody over as much as you used to. Bobby Bowden was notorious for this. Bobby Bowden would get kids to flip to FSU, but tell them, don't say anything. Just on signing day, you sign with us. But you don't need to tell the other coaches that you're going to do that. Just sign with us instead of them. That'll put them behind the eight ball, because they won't be able to go and get a player as good as you to fill the spot. So you're helping not only by joining us, but you're helping by messing with them. So just keep it to yourself and be a surprise signing day flip. And Bobby Bowden was kind of notorious for the number of times that 3, 4, 5 guys would flip to FSU at the last minute and kind of leave other schools holding the bag, or calling somebody who was committed. You know, maybe you're a Florida and you got a kid that you would have taken, and that kid is committed to, we'll just say, Mississippi State or Southern Miss or wherever. And so you call up at the last minute and say, hey, a spot opened up, any chance you want it? Sometimes that would work out. Sometimes the kid would have already signed, it'd be too late. And so it always created that little spy versus spy game. But the reason we know it's about to be flip season is this. At the moment, here we are, 2 days after July 4th. Total number of uncommitted four-star players in the Rivals top 400. Four stars or better. Total uncommitted, 28. That's it. Out of the top 400 kids, there are only 28 that are not committed. And 5 of the top 100 players, according to Rivals, at the moment, are not committed. So
1: those

0: guys that aren't committed, sure, the battle continues. But because we are at a point now where the vast majority of them have committed, if you're still looking for talent and there's not talent that's on the shelf, it's time for you to start looking in somebody else's cart. And that's what's going to be happening increasingly here over the next few months, is how can you get guys to flip from another school they're already committed to? And there will be some that will flip 2, 3, 4 times, and others that'll stay the course and go with what they are. But if everybody actually honors their original commitments that are in effect right now, yeah, cake is pretty close to baked for a lot of recruiting classes. Not everybody, but a lot. And it's different than it used to be because, of course, you can now go into the transfer portal and make up for losses. If you came up a little short where you needed some linemen, go get some linemen that can help fill the gap for a year or two while you try to do a more effective job of recruiting what you needed the next year. Whereas back in Bowden's day, obviously, we're talking about him having guys flip on signing day, you couldn't go get a transfer that could play right away. Even if a kid was interested in transferring, it would be a full year he'd have to sit out before he'd be able to play. So it was much more devastating to lose a commitment at the last minute then, with the impact it has on your depth chart, than what it would be now, where you say, okay, well, we'll make it up with the transfer portal. And some schools are clearly going heavier into high school recruiting than before. And some schools are saying, yeah, you know, we're more of a portal school now. So different ways of doing things. But I still think there are some things you can point to with schools and say, these trends matter. Even if it's possible for a coach to make up for a bad high school recruiting class much easier than he could before, these trends still matter. And that's where I go back to South Carolina and Shane Beamer. These commitments he got this week, I don't know if any of them will ever sign with South Carolina. Again, these kids flip all the time, and maybe, depending on how South Carolina does and how Beamer's security is perceived, maybe every single one of these guys by signing day has found a reason to put pen to paper somewhere else. But by getting this run of commitments, starting with the 5-star and then rolling on through some more 4-stars to get them into the top 25, what Shane Beamer does do for South Carolina is he prevents the talk from being people have already got him as dead coach walking. Go back and look at what Will Muschamp did when he was at Florida as a recruiter. Will Muschamp was a terrific recruiter at the University of Florida, which is expected. You're supposed to be a good recruiter at the University of Florida, and Muschamp's known as a really good recruiter. So it's not like it was a shocker that Will Muschamp was recruiting really well. But Will Muschamp, for his classes that he had time to build at Florida, did extremely well. They brought a lot of talent through there, some of which went on to live up to the hype, some of which didn't. But he brought in big-time talent, and then along came 2014. And in 2014, Will Muschamp was the head coach of the University of Florida, coming off a 4-8 season, where they had lost to a team that nobody thought they could lose to in Georgia Southern. And a lot of people thought he was going to get fired then, but he didn't. Florida said, we're going to give him another year. He had some bad luck. Quarterback injuries devastated that team. He's recruited really well. We like Will. We think that Will is a great fit for so many of the aspects of this program. We're going to give him the 2014 season. But everybody knew, Will Muschamp included, if he didn't succeed in the 2014 season to a certain standard, it was going to be game over. And the problem is, it wasn't just Will Muschamp who knew, it was the recruits who knew. And so Will Muschamp did not become a worse recruiter in 2014. Will Muschamp did not suddenly have a staff of people that couldn't recruit very well. Will Muschamp had kids saying, I like you, I don't think you're going to be there, so I'm not going to commit to you and come say I'm going to play at Florida, and then the next guy comes in, whoever he is, and maybe he doesn't fit with me as a personality, or doesn't, I'm not a good fit for what he does with his system. I'm not going to commit. I'll give you an example of someone who didn't. Lamar Jackson was a Florida kid. Lamar Jackson has said, had a really good relationship with Kurt Roper, liked him, thought that that would be somebody that he would want to be coached by. So he had a chance to stay in the state of Florida, play at a premier football school, be coached by somebody who he liked from his recruiting experience with him. Lamar Jackson has said, had the Will Muschamp staff actually gotten 2015, there's a pretty good chance he would have flipped his commitment from Louisville to Florida, that eventually he would have wound up at Florida. But he never flipped his commitment publicly because everybody kind of knew what the scent in the wind was, that Will Muschamp probably wasn't going to be around. And so Will Muschamp's recruiting class in 2014 was in the 60s and 70s. If he'd survived, it would have been a lot better than that, more than likely. But he couldn't get the engine to turn over in recruiting because kids had already decided, I might like him, but it isn't going to happen. The drop in standard level of recruiting was so obvious, it told you what was going on. If you're Shane Beamer, there's a lot of things you do well, but the core reason you're at the University of South Carolina is you are a recruiter. You are a guy who, when he was there before, helped Steve Spurrier and his staff assemble the most talented core of players that gave them the best run of football the university has had between 2010 and 2013. Shane Beamer wasn't there for that run, but Shane Beamer was there for assembling the talent that led to that run. And that, former players talk about how effective he was as a recruiter and how much they liked him, was a huge part of why Shane Beamer was able to get that head coaching job. The idea that he would be able to sell the program effectively in a way some guys struggled to, including Will Muschamp, by the way, that he could get the talent to come. So if this year Shane Beamer suddenly has a class that's in the 40s or 50s going into the season, well, now it's looking like Muschamp at Florida. It's looking like a guy the kids have given up on, that the message that is the core part of what you do, it's no longer effective because they don't believe you're going to be there. By getting back to the top 25, by showing you can still seal the deal with guys that are five-star talents, which he's done a bunch of over the last few years in a way most people didn't think South Carolina was Spurrier or anybody else could. By getting that class to the top 25, that cools that off. This run of recruits may never even show up. And Shane Beamer, if he doesn't win enough games, still might not coach him. But at least the storyline won't be a cloud hanging over his head all season. Shane Beamer, dead coach, talking. That's not going to be the case because of the run they just made in recruiting. And that's a big, big deal for him. All right, it is the Chuck Oliver Show here on a Monday of the first week of July. And media days are here. Excited about it. We will talk some football today with folks from Florida, folks from Auburn, and folks from Clemson. And of course, we will have plenty more for you. Keep right here on the Chuck Oliver Show.
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10: Chuck Oliver Show on a Monday. Ethan for Chuck today. Thank you for being here. Don't forget, you can always keep an eye on what we've got going on by following the Chuck Oliver Show on what used to be called Twitter. You can just see every day who the guests are going to be, and generally their handles are there too, so you can follow them if you're interested in more about the schools that they're talking about or whatever topic, recruiting, whatever it might be that we've got a guest on about. You can click on them and follow them too, which we encourage you to do. And also, if you ever want to get a hold of me, sometimes there's stuff with the show people want to know. It's Heath Radio if you want to get to me specifically. H-E-A-T-H, just the word Heath, like the candy bar. Heath Radio if you want to reach out to me through Twitter, or if you want to see vacation photos or whatever, you can go to the Instagram. But the next couple of days, as we are there at Big 12 Media Days, I'll be posting some stuff from there too, just on the story if you want to get a look at what's going on there. So Heath Radio on Instagram, Heath Radio on Twitter. Bryce Underwood, the Michigan quarterback, talked to a local podcast there in the Ann Arbor area and put something out that, I don't know, man, I'm a little surprised he thinks this is the way to go. This is him at a youth camp this week, again, talking to a local podcast there in Ann Arbor, and you can hear for yourself what he had to say.
11: I want to prove to myself that I am what I think I am. That's what I am.
12: And what do you think you are at this stage?
11: I feel like I'm the best player to ever come out of Michigan. Now it's time for me to show that.
12: Why do you think that?
11: Because I worked for it.
12: Mm-hmm. Are you working harder now, you think, with this staff?
11: I'm working smarter than I was last year. So just blessed for the season to come out.
10: Look. Bryce Underwood has talent, okay? Nobody's saying Bryce Underwood does not have potential to be more than he was last year. And you could certainly make the case that he was not being coached by a very effective staff last year. As we found out more about what was going on with Sherrone Moore, that whole situation just seems like it was kind of chaotic. But if we're just talking about nothing more than raw ability, and that's it. If you're the best to ever come out of Michigan, I think your numbers, even if you assume not super well coached, even if you assume just kind of being allowed to do a lot of things on instinct, your numbers should be better than 11 touchdowns and 9 interceptions. That's what he had last year. And you say, yeah, okay, well, maybe he got off to a slow start, but I bet he improved as the year went on. These were his final four regular season games. 13 of 22 for 145, no touchdowns and a pick. 21 of 32, 280, no touchdowns, two picks. Against Maryland, 45-20, they won. 16 of 23 for 215, two touchdowns, no picks. So decent game there. Again, Maryland not very good, but decent game.

0: And Ohio State, 8 of 18, 63 yards, no touchdowns and a pick. In the bowl game, he threw two touchdowns but three picks. So I don't see a lot there that makes me say, well, he got better as the year went on. And I watched him. I was at one of those games I just mentioned. I was at the game when I watched him play against Northwestern. And on TV, I could tell the motion was a little unusual. Watching him in person, that is a very weird motion. And I don't know whether or not the Michigan staff is going to try and work with him on that motion and refine it. But if they don't, I mean, it looks like he's basically winging it like a Frisbee. It's not anything close to what you typically want your quarterback to look like. Now, if you have somebody like a Phillip Rivers, who's an outlier, but happens to be really great with an unusual motion, at some point you just say, well, we let him do what he does. But I don't think anything we saw last year out of Bryce Underwood indicates that his motion is so good, even though it's weird, that you got to let him do that. There's been questions. I mean, Eric Weddle, who played for Kyle Whittingham, flat out said, watching practice, he doesn't think this guy's going to be the starter maybe even this year. Now, that seems highly unlikely, but that's a guy who's a very high-level former NFL player who watched him and came away saying, I don't get it at all. If you're going to put yourself out there and say, hey, I want to prove I'm the best to come out of Michigan ever, man, you better be ready to back those words up. And I see no evidence to this point you are.
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4: Show on a Monday, and Heath in for Chuck today. Of course, getting you ready for the college football season. First media days go tomorrow. We're still a couple of weeks away from SEC media days. But one of the people that I think there's going to be a lot of curiosity about when we do have media days commence down in Tampa for the SEC is going to be John Sumrall, a guy who's worked in this conference before and who has done good work at two schools in short stints, but now steps onto the biggest stage possible. It sure seems like, though, to this point, he has handled that with plenty of comfort. And that's not always a given. But John Sumrall comes off as a guy who is not going to be the least bit intimidated when he looks out into that room of people. And it can happen. I watched Ron Zook have his first appearance at SEC Media Days. It was quite something. Zach Goodall joins us right now. He is with Swamp. Oh, I'm sorry, I got the wrong one. We got Zach Cabalverde joining us right now. My bad on that, to say the least. Zach, welcome. You are on the Chuck Oliver Show, and you are in with Heath instead of Chuck, so that's a surprise for you. And I got the wrong name on the sheet, and so that's a surprise for me. And catch Zach on WRUF there in Gainesville. Zach, how are you, man?
5: No, actually, you did get it right. This is Zach Goodall with Swamp 247, but that happens all the time with me and Zach over here. Zach's a good dude. We run into that a good bit. Doing good. Excited for this for these media days coming up here.
4: Okay, I'm not high then, because I was 100% sure I had texted Zach. Okay, we. A weird start.
5: No, I know.
4: Swamp 247 joins us right now. Here on the Chuck Oliver Show. All kinds of interesting things are going on today, Zach. Let's get into, though, what we're talking about with regards to John Sumrall, because where I want to start with you is he's a guy that absolutely feels to me like he has not had any issues with this job being too big for him. You look at a guy like, for example, a few years ago, Brian Harsin comes in from Boise State to Auburn, even as a guy who had worked at a place like Texas, it felt right away like that job was just a little bit of a bad fit, too big for him. It sure seems like from afar that Sumrall has just stepped right into this and owned it from the minute he got there. Am I right about that?
5: I mean, shoot, I think that there's another comparison you can draw to that hits a little closer to home for Florida fans, and it's how Billy Napier handled the job out of the gate. There were some stumbles along the way with hiring coaches. There was, you know, a lot of reporting that they were going to get some bigger names, and those didn't come to fruition. They ended up bringing a lot of people from Louisiana, and it was just a stumble out of the gate, and you could tell that, I don't want to say he, fell into immediate, defensive kind of mode when he talked to reporters, but I do think anyone that paid attention to Florida press conferences the last 2 years could see there were moments where Billy definitely got timid and could be, you know, put on his back feet and have to be a bit defensive for things that went wrong. And you could tell, there were a lot of moments throughout his tenure where he pushed back and just didn't seem super comfortable up there on the podium. You then look at John Sumrall. It's been the total opposite. I mean, he's leaned into a whole media tour going across

0: the state to go and film at like TV and news stations, like not just meeting with reporters and, you know, chopping it up with them on and off the record, but a full blown media tour where he's shown he's comfortable with this kind of spotlight. Now, does that mean anything in terms of Florida winning football games? No, not really, if at all at this point, but for fans, at least, who are looking for a spark for something new and to be energized after the last four seasons, John Summerall has at least met that mark. And now he's got probably his biggest stage to do so since he took the job coming up in Tampa, when he's going to be on SEC Network and truthfully probably ESPN's main channel.
1: Yeah. And Summerall did something I thought was interesting, because when you're a coach coming in from the outside, you always want to strike the right balance of, I respect your traditions, I want to keep the things that are valuable, but I'm also not doing the same things that the last guy did. That's the reason he's not in the building, so I want to do things my own way, whatever it might be. So it's always that balance of, you know, what's yours and what do you sort of accept as a part of things that comes with it. And I was interested that he kept the Friday Night Lights brand, because at one point with Urban Meyer, the brand of Friday Night Lights for Florida's elite prospect camp event, that was a big deal. And it has felt like over the years, maybe some of the shine had come off of that. And I was kind of wondering, okay, maybe you do your own thing. Maybe Summerall's had a name in mind for a camp, or just a different way of doing things. You know, instead of it being a Friday night thing, you know, maybe you want to do something else with it. He kept the branding, and they had it recently. And so I'm curious, one, what do you think of him deciding to still lean into something that's been around since the Urban days, but hasn't necessarily retained the glamour of the Urban days? And then two, how'd the camp go?
0: Yeah, I mean, I hate to, you know, seemingly continually drag on the last staff, but it felt like under the last staff, it kind of lost its importance. And to be fair, like in some cases, I think that that's also higher level prospects aren't necessarily always going out and doing these camps anymore. Like, you think back to, this predates my time covering Florida, but what was it, 2017, 18, when Ja'Marr Chase was catching passes from some, I couldn't even tell you, the high profile quarterbacks, but they had those type of players in Gainesville every summer for this event. The last 2 years, you know, the first two seasons, off seasons, I want to say, of Billy Napier's tenure, there was definitely good turnout, but the last two, you know, it seemed like it wasn't too much of a priority. I'm actually struggling to remember if there was an official open Friday Night Lights in Billy Napier's last offseason here. So Summerall, yeah, if anything, right, he's sticking by the tradition. He wanted to keep a good thing going while it was still here. And he, you know, just kind of similar deal to with him talking to the media, just like brought some energy to that, opened it back up. I personally wasn't there, but we had a 247 Sports scouting analyst over there in reporter in Zach Blostein, and he was saying that it kind of felt like the old days with the energy and with the level of talent that was there performing in front of everyone. And a lot of players got offers coming out of it. It was a good spotlight for the state of Florida, and obviously anyone that was coming to participate in this event. And obviously it helps Florida's recruiting, because they get a first person view of these prospects. They don't just have to rely on tape and numbers they're getting from elsewhere. They get to look at it themselves.
1: Zach Goodall with us from Swamp 247, our truest reporter on Florida here on the Chuck Oliver Show. One name that was, I don't believe at the Friday Night Lights, but that they have been heavily linked to, there was a report over the weekend that just says, hey, Jalen Brewster's not winding up in Lubbock. Whatever else happens, this is going to end. There have been hints that maybe that wasn't going to happen for a while, but that the big stud five-star defensive lineman is going to eventually here in the next little bit decommit from Texas Tech and wind up somewhere else. I know UF has been heavily involved in trying to fight for him, but obviously some other pretty big sharks are in that water too. So any feel at all for where they stand compared to, say, Texas and LSU in the battle for Brewster?
0: I admittedly, you know, he keeps his cards a bit close to the vest in terms of where he's leaning from what we've been able to gather. It sounds like LSU has definitely made a pretty strong surge, but Florida was kind of the first domino to fall, I think, in the whole post-Texas Tech commitment surge in Jalen Brewster's commitment, recruitment, that is. They came in, they immediately prioritized him, whether it was Gerald Chapman going to see him during his spring football or the multiple visits that they got Brewster here for, including, I want to say, the first or second weekend, but one way or another, it was an early official visit in their official visit schedule. They had him on campus and made him a priority. So I lean the same way. It feels like a recruitment that I don't want to say it's inevitable. He ends up leaving Texas Tech's class to go into another one, but it's one where, you know, there's going to be fighting from all corners of the fight, whether it's Florida, Texas Tech, LSU, Texas, for that matter, to try and get him in their class. And even if he ends up flipping here at some point soon, it's one of those ones that's not going to be over until it's officially over.
1: Looking at this year's Florida team, everybody agrees, boy, with what they've got at wide receiver, they seem to be loaded there. With Ball, you've got as good a tailback as anybody's got returning and some depth behind them, too. We don't talk much about Florida with tight ends, though. Where do things stand for them with the tight end position?
0: It's in a huge rebuild. I think that, you know, the offensive scheme itself is changing. It's not like Billy Napier ran out 12 personnel on every down, but he did try and lean into a good bit of 12 personnel. You can kind of see the San Francisco 49ers, Kyle Shanahan influence. It just wasn't really well executed, and I don't think they ever recruited the room that well. They took guys who seemed to lean on blocking first and tried to develop them as pass catchers, and largely you just didn't see a ton of production come out of it. They don't have any true bona fide stud in that tight end room right now. One maybe could develop into one, but no one's really proven that yet on the field. But they kept Amir Jackson, who of Florida's tight end room is the closest thing to a receiving threat. Still in development, younger player, former basketball player, but that was kind of his build. And then they took, I want to say, three transfers and then two high school commitments, including Hezzy Kent from up in Georgia. So they flipped the room. It's not a guarantee that this year it's going to be, you know, a lights out, total resurgence, you know, reflect on the Kyle Pitts days of what Florida has in a receiving tight end. But that's the type of player I think they're trying to find. And if they don't have one on the roster now, I would imagine that that's going to be a big priority come the transfer portal this upcoming offseason.
1: Just given what they have, again, it doesn't seem like they have to get a ton out of the tight end position. Is there a feel, though, for maybe how long-term they want to do? Do they want to use the tight end as a part of what they're doing on Buster Faulkner's offense, or if that's just kind of a glorified tackle that can go and catch a pass every now and then, is that good enough for them?
0: I think they're going to want more than the latter. That's kind of what the Napier offense looked like, I think. And then they tried to get a little bit too much out of the players who were effectively glorified tackles who would try and go. Again, like, it's not necessarily to say they're looking for a Kyle Pitts, although I'm sure if they could get one, they would take one in a heartbeat. But they are going to want a lot of, you know, fuss was made when Buster Faulkner got hired about, oh, they might do 10 personnel, four wide receiver sets, maybe five wide receiver sets. And like, we might see that on occasion, but they're still going to run a lot of 11 personnel. I think they're still going to want to get a tight end who can go in there and be a mismatch for opposing defenses. So if they can get their hands on one, I mean, this offense, if anything, more so than the personnel, it just knows how to spread defenses out. And you can really, really cause trouble if you've got a playmaking tight end who can go and be in the slot, go spread out the defense, and you create a mismatch. If anything, it only helps those three, four starting receivers that they've got that are already looking pretty good.
1: And then the last thing for you, Zach, if right now I could get one answer for you, one thing, I say, hey, I got the magic eight ball and it actually works, I can get you the answer to one question at the end of the Florida football season that's not the record. Just one thing, whether it's, you know, how many yards did the quarterback throw for? Did one quarterback make all the starts? You name it. One question you, Zach Goodall, want the answer to that's not the record, what would it be?
0: I think most people would want to know who the quarterback is, how well they perform between Aaron Filo and Tremell Jones. I think both are serviceable enough to get you by that it leads me to ask about offensive tackle instead. And that's not to say I don't have questions about the quarterbacks, but I think they truly don't know who's going to be their starter at left or right tackle, at least after spring camp. Maybe there's been some development since then, but those two positions for me are kind of make or break for this offense. If their tackles are liabilities, that hurts the run game, that impacts their ability to dish the ball out to the wide receiver core we were just talking about. It impacts the quarterbacks who, you know, are not very experienced. You can't, you know, slight them far too much if they come out and don't have a great season, but that's largely because both offensive tackle positions are question marks at best. So I would like to know who those tackles are going to be, because right now it's between four, maybe even five players if Fletcher Westfall has returned to health, and just how effective they can be, especially as pass protectors. I'm sure the interior looks good enough, and that'll be good for Jaden Baugh to remain productive, but can these tackles help elevate the quarterbacks who are both coming in with a

0: combined like less than 150 passing attempts in their career. One way or another, they're going to need some help from their offensive line, and the tackles are a big factor in that.
1: Yeah, everybody always loves the fun toys on offense, but if you can't block, none of else matters. So you look at what last year, for example, people were talking about a place like South Carolina with Lenoris Sellers, and oh, wow, they could have this great season, and he could be a first-round pick, and then he spent the entire year basically about to get decapitated 1 second after snap, and didn't look so good all of a sudden. You got to have the line or else everything else is just sort of a luxury that you can't use. Zach,
0: exactly.
1: I appreciate you making the time for us very much. Zach Goodall, Swamp247, make sure you check him out.
0: Appreciate it. Thank you.
1: There you go. There's the lowdown from Gainesville. And, you know, look, again, any level of football, if you can't block them, it's just hard to make it work. I mean, you

0: And we'll explain why I thought it was kind of odd. That's coming up here on the Chuck Oliver Show.
1: I got out my crayon. I have marked my calendar. The Chuck Oliver Show returns to Harris Cherokee in Cherokee, North Carolina on Friday, July 10th. Now, that's when I'm going. It's so close. You can go to Harris Cherokee or Harris Valley River in Murphy, about an hour away, anytime you want. It's within the footprint of the Chuck Oliver Show for everybody. It's only a couple of few hours, maybe at the most, and you're on property in North Carolina at a place with great accommodations, golf, dice cards, slot machines, all of that, as well as the Caesars Sportsbook. That's right, on-site collegiate and pro sports wagering courtesy of Caesars. So it's everything you've loved about Harris in North Carolina for more than 25 years, as well as the opportunity to wager on pro and collegiate sports courtesy of Caesars. We're going to be there Friday, July 10th. 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
16: I'm as happy and really fulfilled in the position that I hold. And as I think about my future, man, the only way I think about it, I want to retire one day from here, man. And the future's uncertain. I'll say that all the time. I tell every recruit, I tell myself, I tell our players, the future's uncertain. But, man, this is such a special place that I plan on being here for a long time.
0: That would be the voice of Marcus Freeman, Notre Dame head coach. and I'm

sorry, but there's a point where you just need to not keep talking about something. And I understand he was on a podcast and he was being asked about the fact the NFL had interest. But even if you're asked about something, there's a point where you could just say, you know what, it's just, it was a thing that I was made aware of, that there were some NFL teams who wanted to talk to me, and I concluded that that's not a thing I'm looking to do right now, but I got to be more focused on 2026 now and not really looking to rehash the news story from 6 months ago. If there was interest, there'll be interest in future years. People are going to talk about it. I don't need to do anything to stoke the flames. So just going to be focused on 2026 and Notre Dame. You don't need to say you want to retire in South Bend. You don't need to say that. And the reason you don't need to say that is because there is almost no chance whatsoever that you're going to retire in South Bend. That doesn't mean that you'll go to the NFL either, by the way. There's a lot of different ways you could find yourself not retiring in South Bend. Marcus Freeman is 40 years old and certainly appears to be in good health. There's no reason to anticipate that he would have anything that would keep him from being able, should he desire to coach another quarter century or more. Find me anybody at any school right now in college football that you believe will be the coach there in 25 years, 20 years, 10 years. Even people that feel like a really good fit where they are. You've seen how things have gone recently with the money and everything else that's attached to things right now, the expectations. It doesn't take much. Couple of down years. Why are we paying this guy so much money? All it takes is a little bit of getting to feel like, you know, I don't think I'm very appreciated here anymore. Time for me to go somewhere else. Whether that's the NFL, or that's another opportunity. You're not retiring at South Bend. You're not. Whether you win a national title or two there before you go, whether you never come as close as you did when 2 years ago you played for one, you're not retiring at South Bend. And you shouldn't be talking about retiring in South Bend because it's a pointless thing to do. And it's the kind of thing that's going to get thrown in your face later if a year from now, the job that's open in the NFL is a job that you say, man, that's too good to turn down. I love Notre Dame and coaching there, and it was great, but I can't turn down the opportunity to be the next coach of the Rams because Sean McVay's leaving to go do TV or whatever. Why set yourself up for somebody to say, oh, look at this guy, this phony. He said he would retire here, and a year later, he's on his way to the Rams. Why do that? Just say the NFL was interested, very flattered. I think it shows that what we're doing here is going well, and hopefully we'll keep having enough success that people in the NFL are wanting to talk about it, but I really like it here at Notre Dame. I could have obviously looked seriously at things and didn't this year. I have no reason to think in the near future I plan to do anything like that, but it's always good news for us here at Notre Dame if the NFL likes what I'm doing enough that they want to talk to me. There, you're not patronizing anybody. You're not saying, nope, I'm going to nail my feet in the ground, man. I'm not, no way you're getting me out of South Bend. I'm going to retire here. You're not doing that, but you're also at the same time expressing how great it is that your job is and you like where you are and you don't have interest to go racing somewhere else in the near future. But the more he talks about this and the more that the explanations start to get into things that just don't make sense, that are fabulous stuff, when you're saying things like, I want to retire here, you're 40. You've barely been a head coach yet. You're thinking about retiring? Sure you are. Anything about Marcus Freeman give you the vibe of a guy who doesn't think he's going to be coaching for a long time? When did you start thinking about retiring from your job? Now, not if you're somebody who doesn't like your job. If you don't like your job, you might say, well, I want to quit my job. That's not the same thing as retiring. If you're in a job you liked, when did you start thinking about retiring? I guarantee you it likely was not when you were 40. Unless you're somebody who just trying to get to your 20, you've been working a state job or a city job and you're trying to get to 20 and you're just counting the years until you get there. But if you're working the kind of job where you were going to go more than 20,
you probably were.

0: thinking about retiring when you were 40. So I find it kind of hard to believe that he's thinking, yeah, South Bend forever and ever. Just doesn't get any better than this. No NFL team could lure me away. Sure, Marcus.
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12: In the South, it's always college football season, and the king of college football reigns supreme all year long. 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
0: This is the Chuck Oliver Show on a Monday. Heath Klein in for Chuck today. Thank you for being a part of things, hanging out with us, of course, always talking college football right here. And one of the things that is interesting this year for sure